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1: First Samuel chapter number 17. I will be mindful of the time. 1 Samuel chapter 17, you immediately recognize this as the story of David and Goliath. I hope that you will not tune me out because of the familiarity of the story. I think that sometimes we learn so little from the Bible because we already know so much. I pray that you'll give me an ear and help me to give what the Lord has given for tonight. You already know that in the Old Testament, the number one nemesis of Israel were the Philistines. Gaza was one of their chief cities, by the way. Gaza has been in the news in the last couple of years. The Philistines were a seafaring people. They were originally from the island of Crete. They were a pagan, godless people. And from the very moment that the children of Israel crossed the Red Sea, came into the promised land out of Egypt, the Philistines make war with them. There are more wars fought between Israel and the Philistines in the Old Testament than there are between any other two nations. And the Philistines lived in that tiny strip of land called the Gaza Strip, 25 miles long, 7 miles wide, one of the most densely populated areas in the entire world. And while there is no blood relation between the Palestinians of now and the Philistines of then, it is uncanny how similar what is happening now was happening back then. The Philistines were the avowed enemies of Israel, just like the Palestinians of today. They keep popping up from the judges to the kings, harassing and attacking and pillaging and plundering. In fact, the Old Testament records 7 major battles between Israel and the Philistines. There were other enemies, none as persistent a thorn in the flesh as these people. Again, no blood relation to the Palestinians. They sound similar, but they are not the same people. But the Philistines then were to Israel what the Palestinians are now. Same hatred, same place, same terrorist acts. 1 Samuel chapter 17 is the 4th major battle between Israel and the Philistines. And when we come to the battle, we are at a standstill. There is a stalemate with both armies waiting for the other to make a move. The two sides have dug in against each other. There's a valley in between. Close enough to see each other, but not close enough to kill each other. The Philistines have the advantage, far superior weapons, they have iron chariots. It doesn't really work in this terrain because it's rocky terrain. And as we read the story, it is told through the eyes of 3 main characters. First of all, there is Goliath, a man with a contemptuous heart. I pick the story up in verse 4. There went out a champion out of the camp of the Philistines named Goliath of Gath, whose height was 6 cubits and a span. He had a helmet of brass upon his head. He was armed with a coat of mail, and the weight of the coat was 5,000 shekels of brass. He had greaves of brass upon his legs, and a target of brass between his shoulders, and the staff of his spear was like a weaver's beam. His spear's head weighed 600 shekels of iron. One bearing his shield went before him. He stood and cried unto the armies of Israel and said unto them, "Why are you come out to such a battle in array? Am not I a Philistine, and ye servants to Saul? Choose your man for you, and let him come down to me, if he be able to fight with me and to kill me. Then will we be your servants. But I prevailed against him and kill him, then shall ye be our servants and serve us." The Philistine said, "I defy the armies of Israel this day. Give me a man that we may fight together." I don't know how long the standoff has lasted, but at last the Philistines have brought out their secret weapon. They have recruited a giant of a man. He stands 9.5 feet tall. He has bulging muscles in every part of his body. He speaks in a deep, gruff voice. He has a very loud, raucous laughter. I'm actually making that up, but you get the picture, right? He wears a bronze helmet and a coat of armor that weighs 125 pounds, and his spear is like a weaver's beam. The head of the spear is 15 pounds just by itself. And Goliath comes out one day, and he stands in the middle between the two camps, and he issues a challenge. Hey, you men of Israel, you wanted to fight? Let's get it on. You wanted us Philistines? Well, here we are. What are you waiting for? Let's start the battle. He says, you know, there's no use in us just killing each other indiscriminately. He said, I'll tell you what you do. He said, why don't you give us your best man to fight our best man? And we'll just go man to man, one on one. And if you kill our best man, then we'll be your servants. But if we kill your best man, then you be our servant. And surely you've got one man among you that would dare to fight me. Surely you've got one brave soldier in the camp. Let's get it on. I mean, surely your God has one soldier to start the battle. Goliath would laugh at that loud, raucous laughter, and the Philistine men would laugh, and the Israelites would go cower in their tents. And then that evening, Goliath would come out, and he would do it all over again. He would curse them. He would use vile language. He would mock them, and he would mock their God. For 40 days, every morning and every evening, that is 80 times that he came out and he defied them. Every day just a little bit more arrogant. Every day just a little cockier. Every day just a step closer to Israel's encampment, taunting them. He took sadistic pleasure to watch those men run in fear, and he mocked them when they cowered, and he hurled every obscenity that he could at them. I'm not preaching on Goliath, but I would just mention one thing to you. I read the story again, and I noticed in the story that the only thing that Goliath does in the story is he talks. That's all. For 40 days, he comes out and he talks, but he never did anything. He boasted and he talked a big game, but that's where it stopped. And here's the reason why. He is a bully, and what he's wanting to do is he is wanting to intimidate and strike fear. I'm not taking anything away from his imposing figure, but most bullies are cowards at heart. That's all he ever does is he just talks. And by the way, though he proposes a duel, the Philistine has no end of keeping his end of the bargain. Because Goliath says one-on-one fight, whosoever side wins, then they become the victors, and the other side become the servants. Well, when David beat him, the Philistines fled. Well, what happened to this "we will be your servants" thing? And I just want to say in passing that the devil is a liar. If you listen to him, he'll lie to you about yourself. He'll lie to you about your past. He'll lie to you about your God. He's a liar is what he is. But he sneered and he jeered and he reviled and he ridiculed and he dared them and he laughed at them and they ran away from the dare. The Bible said the armies of Israel were dismayed and greatly afraid of the words of Goliath. It's got to be demoralizing to be mocked like that. But it would be suicide to face Goliath. Such contempt and hatred for the people of God. There's a second character, that's Saul. He's a man with a cowardly heart. You know, the title is always called David and Goliath. It actually ought to be called Saul and Goliath. Saul's the leader. Saul's the captain. Saul is the king. He is the one that's leading the men in the battle. But if there's ever been a failure in leadership, you're seeing it right here. If there has ever been a profile in cowardice, then right here it is. The last time that they had fought the Philistines, Saul had allowed someone else, his son Jonathan, to take the charge, but he took the credit for the victory. When Samuel anointed him as king, one of the reasons for having a king was to save my people out of the hand of the Philistines. Saul was never able to do that. And by the time we get to this chapter, Saul is late into a 40-year reign. He reigns as a legitimate, illegitimate king because God has rejected him, and Samuel has walked out of his life, never to see him again, and the Spirit of the Lord has been replaced by an evil spirit from the Lord upon the life of Saul. Look at him quickly. Look at verse 25. I'll just show you a couple things about him. I'm getting to my other character. Verse 25, the men of Israel said, have you seen this man that has come up? Surely to defy Israel is he come up, and it shall be that the man who killeth him, the king, will enrich him with great riches, and will give him his daughter, and make his father's house free in Israel. He is desperate for help, and he wants to buy a victory. Always before, he was always anxious that nobody show him up.
2: that nobody appear any better than he is. He wants to make sure that he gets credit. But now he does not care. I just need somebody to fight my battles for me. Look at verse 31. Look at verse 31. When the words were heard which David spake, they rehearsed them before Saul. He sent for him. David said to Saul, "Let no man's heart fail because of him. Thy servant will go and fight with this Philistine." Saul said to David, "Thou art not able to go against this Philistine to fight with him, for thou art but a youth, and he a man of war from his youth." He immediately sizes David up next to Goliath, and he judges everything on a physical. You're not strong enough, you're not big enough, you're not experienced enough. He places all of his confidence in the physical. Verse 37. David said, "Moreover, the Lord hath delivered me out of the paw of the lion, out of the paw of the bear. He'll deliver me out of the hand of this Philistine." And Saul said unto David, "Go, and the Lord be with thee." And Saul armed David with his armor, and put an helmet of brass upon his head. Also he armed him with a coat of mail. He would accept David as his deliverer, but I'd like to do it on my terms. Let me at least have a part in the victory so we can at least say you were wearing my armor when you went to fight. The flesh cannot accept that it is helpless to save itself. It insists on having some part in its salvation. But I'm going to tell you something. If you're going to be delivered, it'll be on Jesus' terms or not at all. Here's a man with a cowardly heart. I'm moving on. The third character is David. He's the man with a courageous heart. You know the story from Sunday school in part 2. Israel's champion takes the stage. Only nobody knows yet that he is the eventual champion. Goliath is intimidating. He's invincible. He's a seasoned soldier. He's a champion in the nation. And here's David. David's not even old enough to be enlisted in the army. He's skilled with a slingshot. But nobody was ever slinging a slingshot back at him. He's really better at watching sheep and playing music. He's the youngest of eight. He gets no respect from his older brothers. And by the way, he doesn't even come to fight. In fact, he comes as the first DoorDash delivery boy in the Bible. That's the reason why he's here. But David just happens to come into camp just as Goliath is doing another round of taunts. He sees the Israelite army running, not toward the battle, but away from the battle. And he cannot believe what he is hearing from this vile Philistine. Who cares how big he is? How dare he talk about my God like that? He wants a fight, then why don't somebody go fight him? Why doesn't somebody take him upon his challenge? You mean all that we have to do is kill this big dummy and we win the battle? And then to make it even worse or even better for David, somebody tells him, by the way, the king is offering a reward for anybody that would take out Goliath. Yeah. You'll have to read the story on your own. It is such a good deal that David has to have them repeat it. Here's what Saul is offering. A reward. It's a sweet deal. There's a pot of money, the hand of his daughter in marriage, and verse 25 says he'll make the house of his father free. I could be wrong. I think that it's talking about tax-free. That would be true freedom. So here's the offer. He'll have somebody that could take him on and defeat him. Pot of money. Hand him a daughter in marriage. And no more. That's a pretty good deal. I mean, come on, think about money. No taxes. And the hand of a beautiful girl, at least we're thinking she's pretty. If she was ugly, then I understand why nobody was interested. But I think that King David offered the money, nobody took it up. He threw in the hand of his daughter, nobody took it on. And well, let's talk tax exemption to sweeten the pot, and still there are no takers. And David is dumbfounded. But he's also young. He's green, he's brash, and maybe a real man ought to step in and talk some sense into him. And so in steps Eliab. Look at verse 28. Eliab, his eldest brother, heard when he spake unto the men, and Eliab's anger was kindled against David, and he said, "Why camest thou down hither, and with whom hast thou left those few sheep in the wilderness? I know thy pride, and the naughtiness of thine heart, for thou art come down that thou mightest." About, do you remember Eliab? Do you remember back in chapter number 16 when Samuel has come, gathered the sons together? We're going to anoint one of them as king. And the first one they brought out is Eli because he's the oldest. I mean, you could look at Eli head and shoulders above everybody else. It is obvious that Eli is king material. And how do you think he felt like when he was passed over, and that little runt named David was anointed as the king? He knew that David was going to be the king, but he never accepted it. And now when David shows up, Eliab is angry, and he unloads on David. You got a naughty heart, and you came down here just to be a spectator. You abandoned the flock that you've been watching, and he is dead wrong. He didn't come to be a spectator. He came on business from his father. He didn't abandon his sheep. He found somebody to take care of him while he was away. He doesn't have a naughty heart. The Bible says that he's a man after God's own heart. By the way, it's also convicting of Eliab that he's more angry at David than he is the Philistine. That vile, dirty dog is the one that he ought to be mad at. If David turns around and goes home right now and gives a report to his father what he has seen on the battlefield, here's the report. The battle is a standstill because one giant has every soldier scared, and they won't take him on. And as for your sons, they are bravely hiding in their tents, shaking in their boots when Goliath starts his tirade. And then David has to face Saul. Somebody tells Saul there's a kid in the camp. He's asking questions. Saul's desperate for a hero. And when Saul sees David, he's disappointed. Too young. Too small. Too extra. Too green. This is not going to work. And David says, who else you got? I don't see anybody else stepping up to the plate. You did say tax-free. Is that what you said? And just to clarify, what daughter are we talking about? Huh? Let me just get some clarification on what girl we're looking at. And what has David all gendered up is that God is being defiled right before his very ears. Listen to what he is saying about our God. How dare that dirty Philistine say something like that about my God? He hears the roar of Goliath. He says, I've heard roars of lions and bears before. God delivered them into my hand, and God would deliver this loudmouth fool into my hand just as well. By the way, take a commercial. Would to God that the church would get to it back to the place they give it back to the world when they give it to us. Everything that we ought to adopt. When you see something, say something. Okay? When you see somebody wearing a pride flag, say something. When you see two homosexuals holding hands, say something. When you hear somebody take Christ's name in vain, say something. What we get so scared of? Saul tries to talk out. He tries to talk about trying to suit him with his own armor. But in the end, who's going to take up the fight? And so David gathers himself together, grabs his staff, stops by the little brook, picks up five smooth stones and puts them in his bag. And Goliath says, "What's all of this? This is who you're going to send. You're going to be kidding me." You think this is a joke? Huh? You just complain games? You're going to send a boy out to do a man's job? And Goliath stands there, and he says, "Be fast, oh, come, husband." Sorry, wrong giant. Well, bring him on. I'm going to tear you from limb to limb, and I'm going to feed your carcass to the bird. And Goliath is standing there talking, and he's just a talking, and it's a talking. But David is running. David's got the sling, and he's got the stone, and he's swinging it, and he's swinging it. You ever heard only a little boy named David? Only a little sling, only a boy named David, but he could play and sing, and the sling went round and like it right round and round and round and round and round and round. That one little stone went up from the air and the giant came tumbling down. I love the Bible. Goliath hits the ground with a thud, and David runs over and grabs his sword, stands on his chest, and whacks his head off. Oh, what a story. Now for you Bible students, if you'll read it, it says that when David smote him with a stone, it says it slew him. A couple of verses later, when it says he cut his head off, it said it slew him. So theologians, are they got anything else to do? Did it slew him when the stone hit him, or did it slew him when he chopped his head off? I'll let you decide. All I will say is that right now, he is slewed. Cook his goose, feed him to the buzzards. He is dead as a doornail. Isn't that a wonderful story? I love that story. Somebody said the Bible's boring. You just got to read is what you got to do. That's the story. You already know that, I know. Nearly every time that I've heard the story preached, it's about facing your giants. The common application is fight your giants. Whatever your giants are, you can conquer them. So you're beset with habits that you can't break, and failures you can't forget, depression, spirit of anger, lust. What you need to do is you just need to be like David. Pick up a sling and a stone and go slay your giant. Be careful of having to be the hero of every story. The story is not about how you can face your giants. The story is about how you can't face your giants. Goliath is not a type of whatever in a struggle that you have. Goliath is a whole lot bigger than that. I don't think he's depression. I don't think he's anxiety. In fact, Goliath is actually, if you like typology, he's a type of the Antichrist. He's a superhuman being. He's a foreshadowing of the kind of person that the Antichrist can be. He defies the armies of God, just like Antichrist is going to defy the people of God during the tribulation. If you like numbers, he's 6 cubits high. There's 6 pieces of armor, and his spearhead weighs 600 shekels. Yeah. And just to wrap it up with a bow, he is going to be killed with a sword by a soon-to-be king named David. So picture the Antichrist, what he is. I could go on and on. But I'll tell you also that Goliath is a type of Satan. He's a champion of a great host of enemies, whose sole desire is to fight against and destroy the people of God. He possesses powerful weapons just as Satan has tremendous resources at his disposal. And Goliath causes the heart of Israel to tremble and fear, just like Satan inspires fear in the hearts of God's people. Goliath is the champion. Goliath is the conqueror. And no one could defeat him. No one dared challenge him. And he terrorized the people, and they were powerless against him. I'm sorry to mess up some good preaching, but he's not your depression, and he's not your anger, and he's not whatever. He is much bigger than any internal struggle that you face. He is a superhuman enemy who hates God, hates Israel, has murder in his heart, and we can mock the men of Israel for not taking him on, but it would have been a suicide mission because not one man in that camp could defeat Goliath. If this is about facing your giants, you got a big problem. Because the giants are a lot more powerful than you are. The men of Israel are terrorized, and rightly so. In fact, here's what Goliath said. He said, "Choose you a man for you and let him come down to me." That's exactly what they did back in chapter 8. A man had been chosen for them. His name is Saul. But right now that man is hiding in his tent. They hide a man, the very best among them, but even that man could not face the giant. So don't tell them to face their giant, because it's not that they could and they wouldn't, it's that they can't and they did not. Goliath would have made mincemeat out of these men. There is not a man who can take up the challenge against Goliath. And I came by to tell you tonight that you are no match for the devil. Puff your chest out and talk smack all that you want to and tell the devil what you're going to do, but one roar and you're going to go cowering into your tent. He doesn't need a spear like a weaver's beam. I tell you, all he needs is a little bit of discouragement, and we are ready to throw in the towel. And even if the giant is your fears and your depression and your anxiety, we've been fighting it for years and years and years, and we still haven't got the victory. And the reason why is because the devil has your number. He is a formidable foe, and I'm going to tell you something. He will wreak havoc in your marriage and in your children and your attitude, and you are not on par with Goliath. I think that one of the biggest mistakes we make in spiritual battles is thinking that we are on our own. That we have to fight the battle, so this is what we think. Maybe a bigger sling will do. Maybe some more smooth stones in my back. I'm just going to grit my teeth and I'm going to swing the sling even harder. I'm going to pick myself up by my bootstraps. I'm going to tell you something. For you to be saved, it required for someone to do something that you could not do. That was provide a remedy for your sin. And for you to have any victory in your life, it will require someone bigger than you to do what you cannot do. It is not that you can face your giants. You can't face your giants. What you need is you need somebody bigger than you to face your giants for you. And many of God's people live just like those Israelites, hiding in their tent. There is a giant that they cannot defeat. There is not one thing that they can do about the bully that is bellowing in the valley. You can't face your giants. But one day, a shepherd who was destined to become a king walked into camp and said, I believe I can take him on. It is not that you can. It's that you need somebody who can. It is not that you go out and fight the devil. It's that somebody has already done that. It's not that you go out and win the victory. It's that you enter into the victory of somebody. I wish you wanted to hear me preach tonight. Somebody has already faced the giant for me. You already know. You do know that David is the type of cross. You do know that, right? Right. David born of Bethlehem. Jesus born of Bethlehem, right? David was a shepherd. Jesus the good shepherd, right? Right. When David was betrayed by Absalom, he went up to the Mount of Olives to weep. And when Jesus was betrayed by Judas Iscariot, went to the Mount of Olives to weep, right? I mean, the parallel is so strong. You do know that, right? I mean, it's so strong that he's called the Son of David. And he's going to sit on the throne of David. And he has a kid, David, right? Right. By the way, you may be interested to remember that David was sent to the battlefield by his father, right? He's on a mission from his father. Reminds me, Jesus did not come of his own accord. Numerous times he said, I came to do the will of my father. And by the way, he comes to his brethren. Comes to his brethren with gifts, and his brethren don't receive him. In fact, they lied about it. They reviled about it. They made up stories about him. Does that sound familiar? All right. He's been in the wilderness keeping sheep, which is meaning he's been in obscurity. It reminds me of Jesus running in obscurity for 40 years before he came to see. But I want you to look, if you would, quickly at verse number 50. I'm going to hurry and sit down. Look at verse number 50. So David prevailed. He went down into the valley alone, not even a bodyguard. And he faced Goliath with a sling and a stone. And he defeated the giant that terrorized every man. And the giant that has terrorized people now lays in the dust dead. Listen to him roar, but it is the roar of a defeated foe. I know that Satan still holds sway over his kingdom. I know that the whole world lies in the power of darkness. But Satan has been defeated by the cross. He's been defeated by the empty tomb. And I may not be able to face him, but I rest in the victory of somebody who already has. I'm done. I'm sitting down. There is a truth in Scripture of our identification in Christ. That what He experienced, I experienced by virtue of being in Him. Here's what Paul said. Paul said, I am crucified with Christ. Well, actually, no, he wasn't. He wasn't even there, to be honest with you. But he's not saying I was hung on the cross beside him. That's not what he said. He said I was crucified with Christ by virtue of my identification with Christ. Romans 7 makes the opposite case. We are in Adam. So when Adam fell, we fell. The death that fell upon him fell upon me. I wasn't in the garden. I didn't personally eat the forbidden fruit. But in Adam, we fell. So it is in Jesus Christ. We are united to Christ. So that whatever happened to him is reckoned as having happened to me. So by virtue of me being placed in Christ when I got saved, his death is counted for my death. And his resurrection is counted for my resurrection. And him sitting in heavenly places is counted for me sitting in heavenly places. And his victory is counted for my victory. The devil's got your number.
3: I promise you he's got your number. He dials it up. Here's what he says. He says, you're not worthy. You're not a good Christian. You don't really even deserve to be saved. Why would God answer your prayers? Why would God bless your children the way you are? He knows exactly what to say to push your buttons. Keep you discouraged, to keep you down. And that's why most of you pastors every Monday, you want to resign and go somewhere else. He wants to remind you what he used to be and keep you down. Why don't you just remind him of what's happened to him at Calvary? Why don't you remind him that he has no power over you? That he has absolutely no sway over you? Look at Goliath. Do you see him there? Do you see him? I mean, there he is. I mean, head chopped off, blood oozing everywhere, eyes bulging, tongue lagging out. I'm telling you, he can't roar anymore. There is no use to fear him anymore. And Satan is powerful. And Satan is mighty. And Satan is supernatural. But he is a defeated enemy. And he has been whipped by Jesus Christ. He did that for me.
4: For me. Thank you, Lord.
3: Amen. Can I take 2 minutes? Two minutes. I'm done. 2 minutes. Do you remember what was promised to the victor? Saul said he'd give him great riches. A bride. Follow Pastor Ray. You do know where Jesus is seated at right now. Seated in glory. Taking a bride out of the Gentiles. Saul said, I'll make his father's house free in Israel. I'll tell you, Jesus purchased the freedom of every man by to come to him. Verse 51. I'm done. 51. David ran, stood upon the Philistine. Take a sword, drew it out of the sheath thereof, slew him, cut off his head thereof. And the Philistines saw their champion was dead. They fled. And the men of Israel and Judah rose, shouted, pursued the Philistines till they come to the valley, to the gates of Ekron. And the wounded of the Philistines fell down by the way to Sharon, even to Gath and to Ekron. The children of Israel returned from chasing after the Philistines, and they spoiled their tents. David fought the giant nobody could face, won a victory not for himself, but for the men of Israel. And those men who could not defeat the enemy now pursue the enemy. And they share in the spoils of David's victory. They never picked up a sword against the enemy. And if they had, they'd have lost. But David fought the battle. The entire nation has victory because of one man. And child of God, I want you to know tonight that you and I can live in victory not when we get to heaven, but right now. Because I have a champion that has won the battle for me. And I can right now enjoy the benefits. I can reap the rewards of his victory. Thanks be to God, which giveth us the victory through our Lord Jesus Christ. I think a lot of Christians are wearing themselves out trying to do something that has already been done. We do not strive for victory. We stand in victory. We are more than conquerors through Christ. Because your greatest enemy has been vanquished at the cross. Those men who have been scared to death saw that champion go down. They grab their swords. They start chasing those Philistines. They take the spoils of David's victory. And they come out richer on the other end than they were before. Now it's time to go back to the hometown and victor's parade. Word got ahead. And some ladies with a little jingle. You've heard it, haven't you? Saul the 70,000, but David his 10,000. Here comes this army. This conquering victorious army. Coming into town in this hero's parade. Sanctified imagination, if there is such a thing. I don't think any soldier said you should have seen me on the battlefield. Eight of them. By myself. Boy, such I don't think anybody did that. The song's about David. One of these days, you and I are going to get to glory. I don't think that I'm going to be telling anybody how full my itinerary was. Boy, you should have heard me preach down there in Camden. I really think that every song is just going to be about him. Maybe you can defeat your giants. Maybe you can conquer your doubt and fear. I just think you have to find a different passage to do it. But I have found when I am weak, he's strong. I have found when I can't, he can. I have found that it's not about what I can do. It's about what he's already done. And every day I get up and I say, Lord, I'm not strong for the battle today. It's me again standing here in all of my weakness, and I need you. And I claim victory by faith. I rely on the Holy Spirit to guide my steps. And I live today in the victory that Christ has won for me. You'll go out and listen to him more, and he'll defeat you again and again. Well, you could just rest in the victory that he's already won for you. I heard an old story. How a Savior came from glory. He gave his life on Calvary to save a wretch like me. I heard about his groaning, his precious blood's atoning. Then I repented of my sins and won the victory.
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0: With SRN News, I'm Keith Peters in Washington. The Trump administration announced they're going after health care fraud in a big way. They say they've found some $6.5 billion in fraud and waste. U.S. Centers for Medicare and Medicaid Services Administrator Dr. Mehmet Oz says one case of fraud resulted in a young man's death.
1: The EKG was taken. His parents were told he was fine. The doctor, we believe, from the moment he got the image, said it was fine was 11 seconds. The parents who had been marketed to, claiming that their kid might be at risk, were therefore told the kid was fine.

0: fine, when in fact nothing had been done. The October EKG was re-read as normal. The kid was dead a month later.
1: The Justice Department has announced criminal charges against 455 people as part of a two-week health care fraud crackdown. Why is the paint peeling off the Lincoln Memorial reflecting pool? Experts try to explain.
2: President Donald Trump ordered the pool's renovation in April, and that order included painting its floor and walls blue. Yet within weeks of the work's completion, photographs and videos of floating chunks of a cerulean material that appears to have detached from the pool's walls have gone viral. This material is polyurea coating, a fast-curing and durable surface membrane that can seal in water and is often used to coat swimming pools. David McFadden, CEO of the paint and coating inspection company KTA Tater, says pinning the blame for the floating coating on any one factor would be premature. Bernie Bennett, Washington.
1: In South Carolina this evening, State Attorney General Alan Wilson won the Republican nomination for governor after President Donald Trump, who initially endorsed Lieutenant Governor Pamela Yvette for the job, said on Friday that either contender would be a good pick. Rough day on Wall Street with the Dow down by 45 points. The NASDAQ plummeted 579. This is SRN News. The Trump administration defends religious freedom in New York. Correspondent Michael Harrington reports.
3: The Department of Justice says it will intervene on behalf of a Catholic organization that is fighting a state law requiring medical facilities to allow men to be housed in areas designated for women and to use their restrooms. The Dominican Sisters of Hawthorne operate a residential hospice care program. The DOJ argues that the New York transgender law violates the Constitution, specifically its protections of religious freedom and expression. Michael Harrington reporting.
1: New regulations on Texas summer camps are prompting some to shut down. That includes Camp Oak Haven in Colorado County, which Orr Family Ministries has sold due to the new rules. Those regulations were introduced after deadly floods last year killed 27 and require camps to implement costly safety measures like weather warning systems and fiber optic internet. This is SRN News. Philanthropic donations in the U.S. rose last year, according to an annual report on American giving. We hear more on the story from correspondent Marcela Sanchez reporting.
4: Donors gave U.S. charities $617 billion in 2025, marking a 3% increase from the previous year. This was according to the Giving USA 2026 report. Bequests jumped 17%, a trend that could indicate the start of the long-predicted great wealth transfer from baby boomers to their children and charities. Giving increased across all categories, including corporations and individuals. Strong stock markets and economic growth contributed to this rise, despite federal cuts. I'm Marcela Sanchez.
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5: Here is your forecast on WZYN, 8:10 a.m., the old Ship of Zion. Chance of showers and thunderstorms early will gradually clear the sky overnight, dropping down to right around 70. Sunny skies, a high near 90 Wednesday, low to mid 90s Thursday, and then a chance of isolated showers and storms later on Friday. I'm meteorologist Sally Russell on WZYN, 8:10 a.m. and online at WZYN.org.

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With SRN News, I'm Keith Peters in Washington. In South Carolina this evening, State Attorney General Alan Wilson won the Republican nomination for governor after President Donald Trump, who initially endorsed Lieutenant Governor Pamela Yvette for the job, said on Friday that either contender would be a good pick. In New York this evening, New York City Mayor Zora Mamdani is looking to shape the city's congressional delegation through a series of endorsements, including in districts 10, 13, and 7. Meanwhile, several Democrats are seeking the party nomination in District 12, including Trump critic George Conway and Kennedy family scion Jack Schlossberger. On Wall Street, the Dow down by 45 points, the NASDAQ dropped 579, the S&P 500 lower by 107. This is SRN News.

It's time now for the Open Bible Hour broadcast with Pastor Jerry Honeycutt of Roan Mountain, Tennessee. And now, Pastor Honeycutt with God's message for today.

0: Word was God. The same was in the beginning with God. All things were made by him, and without him was not anything made that was made. In him was life, and the life was the light of men. And the light shineth in darkness, and the darkness comprehended it not. Would you join us in prayer? Precious Father, thank you for the privilege to call on your name. What an awesome God that you are. We bow to you today, ask you today, Lord, would you touch lives? God, would you touch our hearts? Would you draw your people close to you? Father, fill us with your love, with your mercy, with your tenderness, and your grace. Fill us with your spirit. Father, this world wants to crowd in and control our lives. But oh, would we just get so real close to you. Fall in love with you. Stay with love in our Savior. God, would you just teach us how in our prayers to just crawl up in your lap. And Lord, lead her head over on your breast and feel the breath of God upon our faces. And Lord, let our hearts be renewed and our spirits be renewed in the Lord. And Father, as we open the precious, sweet Word of God, Lord, would you let the Holy Spirit of God open our spirits, open our hearts, that we might receive the very Word of God. Lord, I pray for that one today that may be sick. Lord, would you touch that one that may be going through a trial? God, would you be with them? Lord, I pray for that one that may be listening that's lost. Would you save them by your marvelous grace? And God, would you get glory and get honor? Because, Father, only you are the only one that's worthy. And God, I pray Jesus Christ would be lifted up. And we'll thank you. In Jesus' lovely name we ask it. Amen and amen. This is the Open Bible Hour, and this is Brother Jerry Honeycutt. And what a blessing it is to be with you on another day to serve the Lord. How wonderful God is. How gloriously that he is. How wonderful his salvation is. How the simplicity of Christ, that he does not make it something that's difficult, but the simplicity of Christ, that he died, that he rose. And for you to be saved, you just receive him and believe that he died for you, that he rose for you, and you receive him. The simplicity of the gospel. He don't add anything to it, just the gospel. And thank you for tuning in today. Praise the Lord. I trust you had a wonderful weekend and a wonderful Father's Day on Sunday, and I think you had a good day yesterday. We're in the book of Romans, chapter 1, and I want you to open your Bible there. Now, while you're opening the Word of God today, I want to just mention this to our VBC Bible Institute students. You will be receiving a letter in the mail about the next term, and our classes will begin in the 1st of August. We've not exactly set the date yet, but we need to look ahead, and we need to make a decision. Now, if you are a student that's planning on maybe going to our school and uniting with us, we need to find out within the next few weeks, because this will determine what we need to make a decision on in our school. And so please, when you get the letter as a regular student, don't throw it away. Read it and listen to what it has to say. And then those of you that are maybe thinking about studying with us, please get in touch with us so that we can get our hearts and minds together. We do want to continue on to do God's will. We don't want to miss the Lord in any way. But we may have to make a change. And the school's been going for 27 years. And we don't want to make any changes that God don't want. But we want to flow with the leadership of the Holy Spirit of God. Amen. Now, if you will, would you look in your Bible to Romans chapter 1, and we're going to pick up at verse number 2. Paul said in verse number 1, I'm a servant of Jesus Christ. I'm his slave. I belong to him. Folks, that's good. Do you belong to the Lord? Yield to him. And he said, I'm called an apostle. A called an apostle is God's sent one, and God called him. When did God call him? Well, I mean, God said, Saul, Saul, why persecutest thou me? God called him. God called his attention. And any one that God calls, can I say to you, they become him. Look back how that God called the other apostles. He went and he chose and said, come follow me. Did he not tell the apostle, or Saul, why persecute thou me? Come follow me. Amen. And then he said he's separated. Separated unto what? Unto the gospel of God. And that's what the book of Romans is about, the gospel. That's what Christianity is about, the gospel. That's what Christ is about, the gospel. Look in verse number 2. Which he, God, had promised afore by his prophets. How? In the holy scriptures. Could I point something out in this scripture right here? What's very important in our life? The gospel of God. And where did we find out about it? In the Holy Scriptures. And can I say to you, where did those Holy Scriptures come from? Folks, do you realize I'm reading out of a Jewish Bible today. God gave the law to the Jews to protect, to keep, and they did. And then they left God. But can I say, the Scriptures could not be changed. People changed, but the Scriptures remain to be holy Scriptures. Hallelujah. This Bible is the greatest book in the world because it not only contains the Scriptures, it is the holy Scriptures. Hallelujah. That's the kind of a Bible that you have. And where did it come from? From the very mouth of God. And the gospel is from the very mouth of God. Now look, why did Paul mention this in verse 2? Which he had promised afore by his prophets. Somebody says, well, I just read the New Testament. Well, you're robbing yourself. You're not getting it all. Hey, you're not getting all of it. My friend, read the Old Testament too. And you read the Old Testament, then you can come to the New and you realize what God's saying. Hey, God promised, made a promise, in fact. Look at verse number 2, which he had promised, where, when, afore, by his prophets, in the Holy Scriptures. What did he promise? About the gospel of God. And what is that gospel? Jesus Christ is going to come. Jesus Christ is going to die. Jesus Christ is going to raise again. My friend, that's what the promise is about. Jesus was the promise of God, even in the Old Testament. Now, look in verse number 3. And what is it about? Well, verse number 2 of the Holy Scriptures. Concerning who? Who was this promise about? What was the Holy Scriptures about? of his Son, Jesus Christ, our Lord, which was made of the seed of David according to the flesh. And where do you read about this? In the Old Testament. You find this about in the Scriptures, the prophets concerning Jesus, the Son, his Son, Jesus Christ, our Lord. And notice the terminology, was made of the seed of David. David was of God. God gave him promises that he'd always rule. May I say, and Jesus is of the seed of David. What's God doing here with the gospel? Is he separating it from the Old Testament? No, he's tying the Old Testament right to the New. In other words, the prophets to the gospel, the promise of the prophets, the Holy Scriptures. And can I say to you, the Old Testament is not done away with, no. Just like the law was never done away with. The law was fulfilled. How was the law fulfilled? Man, all he ever done was messed it up. But Jesus Christ came and is the only one that ever fulfilled the law and met every demand of the law. Praise God. The law came by Moses, but grace and truth came by the Lord Jesus Christ. Look again at verse 3. Concerning, we'll go back to verse 2. The prophets in the Holy Spirit concerning his Son, Jesus Christ, our Lord. Our Lord, Jesus Christ, was made of the seed of David according to what? To the flesh. Underline the little word flesh. Jesus was of the seed of David according to the flesh. Can I say to you that Jesus came into this world in the flesh? Hallelujah. Can I say to you what a living Savior that our wonderful Savior is? Jesus came into this world as a man. He died as a man. He died as the incarnate Son of God. Do you know him as your Savior? My friend, not a phantom, not just a doctrine, but a person. Until next time, God bless you.
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0: With SRN News, I'm Keith Peters in Washington. The Trump administration announced they're going after health care fraud in a big way. They say they've found some $6.5 billion in fraud and waste. U.S. Centers for Medicare and Medicaid Services Administrator Dr. Mehmet Oz says one case of fraud resulted in a young man's death.
1: The EKG was taken. His parents were told he was fine. The doctor, we believe, from the moment he got the image to said it was fine was 11 seconds. The parents who had been marketed to, claiming that their kid might be at risk, were therefore told the kid was fine, when in fact nothing had been done. The October EKG was read as normal. The kid was dead a month later.
0: The Justice Department has announced criminal charges against 455 people as part of a two-week health care fraud crackdown. Why is the paint peeling off the Lincoln Memorial reflecting pool? Experts try to explain.
2: President Donald Trump ordered the pool's renovation in April, and that order included painting its floor and walls blue. Yet within weeks of the work's completion, photographs and videos of floating chunks of a cerulean material that appears to have detached from the pool's walls have gone viral. This material is polyurea coating, a fast-curing and durable surface membrane that can seal in water and is often used to coat swimming pools. David McFadden, CEO of the paint and coating inspection company KTA Tater, says pinning the blame for the floating coating on any one factor would be premature. Bernie Bennett, Washington.
0: In South Carolina this evening, State Attorney General Alan Wilson won the Republican nomination for governor after President Donald Trump, who initially endorsed Lieutenant Governor Pamela Yvette for the job, said on Friday that either contender would be a good pick. Rough day on Wall Street with the Dow down by 45 points. The NASDAQ plummeted 579. This is SRN News. The Trump administration defends religious freedom in New York. Correspondent Michael Harrington reports.
3: The Department of Justice says it will intervene on behalf of a Catholic organization that is fighting a state law requiring medical facilities to allow men to be housed in areas designated for women and to use their restrooms. The Dominican Sisters of Hawthorne operate a residential hospice care program. The DOJ argues that the New York transgender law violates the Constitution, specifically its protections of religious freedom and expression. Michael Harrington reporting.
0: New regulations on Texas summer camps are prompting some to shut down. That includes Camp Oak Haven in Colorado County, which Orr Family Ministries has sold due to the new rules. Those regulations were introduced after deadly floods last year killed 27 and require camps to implement costly safety measures like weather warning systems and fiber optic internet. This is SRN News. Philanthropic donations in the U.S. rose last year, according to an annual report on American giving. We hear more on the story from correspondent Marcela Sanchez reporting.
4: Donors gave U.S. charities $617 billion in 2025, marking a 3% increase from the previous year. This was according to the Giving USA 2026 report. Bequests jumped 17%, a trend that could indicate the start of the long-predicted great wealth transfer from baby boomers to their children and charities. Giving increased across all categories, including corporations and individuals. Strong stock markets and economic growth contributed to this rise, despite federal cuts. I'm Marcela Sanchez.
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5: Here was your forecast on WZYN, 8:10 a.m., the old Ship of Zion. Chance of showers and thunderstorms early will gradually clear the sky overnight, dropping down to right around 70. Sunny skies, a high near 90 Wednesday, low to mid 90s Thursday, and then a chance of isolated showers and storms later on Friday. I'm meteorologist Sally Russell on WZYN, 8:10 a.m. and online at WZYN.org.

0: Stay tuned for Treasured Heritage, a preaching program spotlighting those servants who have gone on to glory. Isaiah 54:17 says, "This is the heritage of the servants of the Lord." And now, Treasured Heritage.
1: Look at your Bible now, 2 Timothy chapter 1, verse 12. "For the which cause also suffer these things. Nevertheless, I am not ashamed, for I know whom I have believed, and am persuaded that is able to keep that which I have committed unto him against that day. Hold fast the form of sound words which thou hast heard of me in faith and love which is in Christ Jesus." Now keep that portion before you. Turn to 2 Timothy 2:15, a verse you know so well. "Study to show thyself approved unto God, a workman that needeth not to be ashamed, rightly dividing the word of truth." Come down to end of chapter 3, verse 16. All scripture is given the inspiration of God and is profitable for doctrine, for reproof, for correction, for instruction in righteousness, that the man of God may be perfect, truly or thoroughly furnished unto all good works. All scripture is given by inspiration of God. My dear friends, this is a Bible conference. I'm beginning intentionally with this message of this evening. This is a Bible conference. I hold in my hands the greatest book in all the world, the Bible. Now you think of that. Now we're careless about this matter. We're careless. We do not respect the word as we should. We do not regard its greatness. This is the greatest book. You've got universities in the state of California

books. This is the Word of God. This is God's holy, inspired, infallible, inerrant Word of God. God's book to us. There's nothing like it in the world. Nothing like it. The Bible, God's Word. Now, the sad thing of this day is where I go, 75% of the people that I talk to have not read the Bible through. Now, don't jump. Have you? I read all of it. I mean, every word in the Bible. Oh, they read most of it. You know, they read the Psalms, and they read the Gospels, and they read the Book of the Acts, and maybe all of them do. But they skipped Leviticus, and they skipped part of Numbers, and they skipped part of the Minor Prophets, and they skipped part of Isaiah. Read your Bible all the way through. 4 chapters every day. Read it from cover to cover in less than a year's time. Read the Bible all the way through. This is God's holy word. You're having a conference in these days dedicated to the Word of God, emphasizing the holy Word of God, God's message unto all of us. Here's the book. All Scripture is given by inspiration of God. All this is God inspired. Think of that. The Heavenly Father inspired. This is His book, the Word of God. And here, my dear friend, is the answer for every question in the world. Donahue doesn't know it all. He thinks he does, but he doesn't. The answer is here. The Congress doesn't have the answer. The House and the Senate, they divide on everything, don't they? They're on different on every single issue, but here's the answer to every question. Mr. Reagan should recognize that. I believe he's saved. I've talked to Mr. Reagan personally. He said, I've been born again. I know Jesus as my Savior, and I rejoice in that. But also said, Mr. Reagan, I wish you'd go to church. Amen. He doesn't go to church. He doesn't go. Excuse me. Gives reasons, excuses why, but he doesn't go. I wish he did. And I wish he depended more upon the Word of God and would hold it more in his hand and shake it in the face of some of the unbelievers of this nation. Now, here's the Word of God, and the Bible gives the answer to every single question. The Bible answer. And this we've got to see. Now, tonight, I want to make a very simple outline for you. Number one, the Bible has the answer on the way of salvation. Jesus said, I am the way, the truth, and the life. No man cometh unto the Father but by me. He that believeth in me hath everlasting life. What must I do to be saved? Believe in the Lord Jesus Christ, and thou shalt be saved. But my dear friends, hold it. Here's your nice town, and all around you other cities, and this whole state of yours, packed and jammed with people everywhere. And you've got churches that deny the Word of God, and reject the Word of God, and turn away from Christ the only Savior. I pass churches today in your city. They believe you're going to be saved, you have to join their church. That's a lie. I've got other churches that you hear that believe you've got to be baptized with their baptism or you're not saved. That's a lie. Others believe that if you want to be saved, you have to perform a certain works to be saved. And if you don't work enough, you're lost. If you get saved and then you fail to work, you're lost the next day. Saved, lost, saved, and lost. That's a lie. Here's the Word of God. He said, I give unto them eternal life, and they shall never perish. And salvation, this message is given us in the holy Word of God. Now watch it now, not in man's writing, not in newspapers, not in telecasts, not in anything in the world, but in the Bible is revealed to us the Word of God, the message of salvation. All we like sheep have gone astray, we've turned everyone to his own way, but the Lord hath laid on him, on Christ, the iniquity of us all. He died for us. And the heart of your Bible, in the words of 1 Corinthians 15:3, Christ died for our sins. That's it. Now we've missed it. We're away from it. And we get embarrassed sometime. Embarrassed in what we'd say. Praise God for the Word of God. These young men sat in the restaurant where I went in to get a hamburger a few moments ago. I don't guess they saw me, but I saw them. They left their tip on the table. They left with it a gospel tract, didn't you? Amen. I saw them pick it up. I saw the waitress turn it over, walk over and put it in her pocketbook. Praise God.
Praise God. They simply did the right thing. They were trying to get them.

message of Christ out to someone, and they did so. Now, that's what God has commissioned us to do. You see, the way of salvation. Now, the Bible has the answer. Not man, not your mother, not your grandmother, not your family, but the Bible has the answer. Many mothers, God bless their dear hearts, tell children, oh, be good, behave yourself. That's not salvation. Salvation by the blood. He that believeth on the Son hath everlasting life. Jesus the Savior. But men are so ignorant. I was preaching out of a church over near the East Coast, beautiful town, and came to the end of a service and people getting saved and many came forward, and I came to the end of a service. I said, I'd just like to see how many here tonight can say, I know that I'm a child of God. You know you're saved. Raise your hand. So they shot their hands up. Pull it. Not speaking to you. I'm glad you're responsive, though. I said, raise your hand. They raised their hands. But look back in the back. There stood four ladies back there. Didn't raise their hands at all. I mean beautifully dressed ladies. Nice, 45, 50 years of age. And I thought maybe they didn't understand. So I tried again. I said, if you have been saved, if you know you're saved and born again, would you raise your hand? And those four ladies just stood there. I said, Pastor, I have to sing a little bit more. I'm going back to sweet little ladies. He wasn't quite sure he should do it. He was a young man. When you're 76, you don't care. And I said, I want to speak to him. So I walked on back there. And one lady said, no, I said, ma'am, that's good. I said, you heard my message? I said, yes. I said, are you saved? Have you been born again? She said, sir, I'm a Presbyterian. My pastor is Dr. So-and-so, and I love him. I mean, I have a great church. I said, ma'am, I didn't ask that. I said, have you been born again? Are you saved? She had no answer. I went to the next. She's an Episcopalian. Same answer. I belong to a good church, good pastor. No answer. Next one, a Methodist. The last one was a member of the First Baptist. And she was the same way. She said, I belong to a wonderful church, have a great pastor. But no evidence of knowing Christ at all. I said, lady, you heard my message. We can know we're saved. The Bible says we know. Paul said, I know whom I have believed. I know. And you can know it. But they didn't know anything. I said, how'd you happen to come tonight? They said some neighbors invited us to come. The neighbors knew their condition, invited them to come. They were there. And they heard the message of Christ. What happened later, I cannot tell. But they stood there, denying everything almost that I'd said in the message. Now you see, that's around the nation. That's everywhere. And here's the word of God. The Bible has the answer. And we've got to declare the answer, say it again and again, in clear, unmistakable terms, so no man can miss it. The way of salvation found in Jesus Christ, the loving Savior. Dr. Hudson's right about the matter. You're saved when you put your faith in Jesus Christ, the Son of God. You're saved. Not halfway, partially, but saved, completely saved. And it's up to us to walk with the Lord and do what God says and to serve Him daily. But many, many do not know. I travel all of the time in these meetings. I'm retired. I preached in one church for 40 years, Sunday morning, Sunday night, Wednesday night, never missed. I travel on Monday and Tuesday. Then I retired. Decided to take it easy. So now I preach 3 and 4 times a day when I can find the places and have a good time. But I had a man to call me, kept on calling. And he said, I want you to come to the church. I said, no, sir, I can't make it. He kept on calling. I said, sir, I'll just tell you frankly, well, I'm not coming. I said, I'm a Baptist, and you're a Presbyterian. I've heard about your church, it's a big church. But I said, if I'd come, I'd preach what I believe, and I would offend you and your people, because I'm sure my preacher would not take in your place. He said, oh, he said, please don't feel it. We want you to come. You preach just like you preach in your church in Chattanooga in the same way. Don't you vary one bit. But please come and be with us. And he begged and begged until finally, after some weeks, I agreed to go. And I got in the town. He met me. Took me down to the church. Church time. We stood in front of the building. Beautiful, magnificent building. Lovely place. He said, that's my church. He said, it cost so many millions of dollars and paid for it. He said, in the church, there are 37 millionaires. They're all generous men. He said, we have hundreds of thousands of dollars in the bank. We don't even know what to do with it. I said, I can handle that.
And he said, but we need revival. We're dead. We're hopeless. And we'll forget. We walked around the building, came to the back, started through a hallway, beautiful carpeted floors, your church, and walked down the hallway and came to the door. The pastor's name is on the door. By the door stood a man, nicely dressed fellow, beautifully dressed, walked up and he bowed to me, and I bowed back to him. No reason, just bowed anyway. It looked good. And we stood there, and then he opened the door, and we walked inside. Got inside was the pastor's office, beautiful big office. And the man came in, walked over to the corner, and there was a big long rack with about 10 or 15 robes hanging on that rack. He pulled off one and said, Pastor, this is the one you wear tonight. And the pastor didn't say a word, just put it on. And the fellow tightened the thing up, fixed it just right. Lovely big robe, velvet sleeves, everything. And he said, yeah, you wear this tonight. And the pastor turned to me. He said, Dr. Robertson, which robe would you like to wear? I said, sir, I don't wear robes. I said, I just wear double-breasted suits. And I said, I've worn the same one all my life. And if you don't mind, I'll be able to swear tonight. He said, well, in that case, I'll not wear my robe then. And he took it off. We started down the hallway. He said, this is the first time in 25 years I've gone to my pulpit without a robe on. I wear a robe every time I go in the pulpit. But he said, I'm going in tonight without. I said, you come in. It won't hurt you. I said, it may even help a little bit. You can't tell. And walked in the platform. Got up on the platform. When it did, there were four people sitting in the choir, two men, two women. And I said, Pastor, who are they? He said, that's the choir. I said, all four of them? He said, all four of them. He said, they can sing. He said, they're paid full-time salaries. They sing two songs Sunday morning, two Sunday night. That's all. And they're paid full-time salary. He said, this church got so much money, and they pay them, everything goes fine. And they say, he said, you'll hear them sing in a moment. And they sang. It was beautiful. Didn't understand a word they said, but it was beautiful anyway. And they hit the high notes, but they sang the song. When they finished their last song, they turned and walked out the side door. I said, Pastor, where are they going? He said, I have no idea. Well, I said, they're leaving. He said, yes. He said, they leave after every service after the second song. They've never heard me preach once in 15 years. He said, we pay them the salary. They've never stayed through a service yet. I'm giving like it was. Can you imagine a church like that? By that time, I was getting excited. I put my notes away. I said, I'm ready. And I stood up to preach. And I turned loose and preached. I turned loose and let it go. I preached on salvation. I preached on heaven, on hell, on redemption to the blood. I said everything I wanted to say, and I said it with all the force that I could command. And gave an invitation. When I gave an invitation, big auditorium, a balcony coming all the way around, a horseshoe balcony. Gave an invitation before I even finished wording the invitation. They started down the aisle. I said, hold it. Don't you come unless you want to be saved. They kept on coming. They filled up all the seats across the front. We put some up in the choir loft. I went down to deal with one man. I said, sir, why have you come? He said, I want to be saved. He said, I belong to this church all my life, but never have been saved. I want to know Jesus as my Savior. And as I dealt with him, the pastor came tapping on the shoulder. He said, Brother Robertson, what do I do now? I said, get out and deal with these people one by one. Tell them about Jesus. Tell them how to be saved. He said, I don't know how. We took them back in the back. That night, I had the exquisite joy of leading 52 men and women to Christ in one single hour. 52 of them. I said, 52 of them. 52 who stood to their feet to say, tonight we accept Jesus as Savior. All of them had been church members, but never saved. Wait a minute. If that happened in one place, it could happen in thousands of churches all over America. And the answer is in Christ. And that's the thing we're missing. Simplicity of message. Given with driving force and with energy and determination and backed by prayer, believing this truth that Christ is the only way. I'm sure that when they come to this great church, they hear this from this pastor. Again and again. That's the way it ought to be. Repetition, repetition. Say it again. They've got to get it. And without hearing it, they're lost. They're condemned. They're bound for hell. And salvation is the answer. Now, there's the answer from the Word of God. The Bible has the answer. But secondly, the Bible has the answer on how to live the overcoming life. Number one, on salvation. Secondly, on how to live the overcoming life. Let's turn our Bibles back, please, to 1 John chapter 5. 1 John chapter 5. And verse 4. For whatsoever is born of God overcometh the world. And this is a victory that overcometh the world, even our faith. Who is he that overcometh the world but he that believeth that Jesus is the Son of God?
Have you got it there? 1 John chapter 5, verses 4 and 5. For whatsoever is born of God overcometh the world. And this is the victory that overcome the world, even our faith. What's wrong? Thousands of Christians are saved, and I think they are saved, but they lack the victorious life. They don't have the victory. In America last year, 60,000 people committed suicide in 1 year. 60,000 people who did not have the victory. I know nothing about their church membership or professions. I'm just saying 60,000 defeated people. But among the defeated are many children of God who are saved, born again, and yet they're defeated because they have not done the thing that will bring victory to their hearts and lives. Now, God wants you to be a victorious Christian. He wants you to be something special for His glory. Not one of these beaten down, droopy, grumbling, complaining Christians who never seem to get hold of anything, who never do anything but just come to church once in a while, sit there, complain about the service, give a few pennies and walk out, and that's it. But a Christian who is sold out to God, victorious, and living as you heard tonight in the first message by Dr. Hudson. You see, that's what we want. Now, the answer is in the Bible. For example, this Bible will show us how to know the will of God. And you'll never be victorious unless you know God's will. God has a will for this young man, for you, a definite will for your life. Are you in His will? You say, I've never thought about it, never considered that before. Then you better consider it. He has a will for your life. Not all are to be preachers or missionaries. Many will be mechanics and farmers and whatever you want to have. But you're to be in the will of God. God has a will for you, a definite will for your life, and He wants you to know it. And you can know it. And when you're submissive before Him and bow and say, Lord, I want Your will to be done, He'll reveal that will to you. He'll show. You see, He's the Father, and the Father wants His child to know His will. There's nothing to be hidden. He'll reveal His will if you let Him have His way. But you see, your stubbornness and your own fleshly willfulness, self-willfulness, will keep you from knowing the will of God. Unless you bow down before Him in utter simplicity of heart and mind and say, Lord, I want to know Your will. Show me Your will for my life, for my family, for my business, for my bank account, for everything. I want to know and do the will of God. But most folks don't do it. He'll let you know His will. My dear Christian friend, you can know the will of God. Riding on a plane going to Charlotte, and I was doing my studying on one side of the plane, my seat, had my Bible, some books, and doing some writing, and a man on the other side sitting there, and all of a sudden he got up and left, came over and sat beside me. And he said, I judge you're studying the Word, and by looking at you that you're a preacher. I said, yes, I am. He said, good. He said, I want to ask you something. He said, how can I know the will of God for my life? Oh, I said, that's a good question. I said, I got one or two to ask you. I said, number one, are you saved? Oh, yes, I'm saved. He said, I've been saved some time. My wife is a Christian. I got two sons. They're Christian. We live in a certain city. Name the city. And I said, good. And you know you've been born again. He said, yes, I know it. And you'll know the will of God. He was a man about 45 years of age, I'd guess. And I said, well, now I have a second question. I said, what is your business, your profession? What are you doing? What do you do if you like? He said, I'm a medical doctor, and I'm a surgeon. Now I said, sir, your name? He gave a name. I'd recall the name. I'd heard it before. He's outstanding in his field. And then without any solicitation on my part at all, he said, I guess I can live 150 years on the money that I've saved and made in my profession. I've been highly paid all the way through. And he said, I've saved my money, but he said, I'm unhappy. I'm not in the will of God. I want to be in God's will. He said, please show me. How can I know the will of God? I began to talk. I talked about his submissiveness to God. I talked about the surrender of everything. I talked about dying to self, getting self out of the way. I talked about the fullness of the Holy Spirit, and all of this can be real, and the will of God can mean so much to him. I kept on saying, and all of a sudden as I talked, he shot out of his hand, he grabbed mine, he said, thank you, sir. I think I see it now.
And he said, I want to know his will, and I know he'll reveal his will to me, and I'll know the will of God for my life. I grabbed his hand and held it when he put it out to me, and I don't know why I did it. I said, that's a marvelous thing. I said, doctor, you'll never be sorry. I said, you do the will of God. It'll change your life, change your family, change everything about you, but do his will. And I had his hand in my hand. I said, you know, this means so much. For example, I said, you're a great doctor. And God may want you to sell or get rid of your practice in this country and move to Africa and be a medical missionary, a missionary in Africa. Boy, when I said that, that man jerked his hand out of mine and raised both hands up and said, no. He said, I want that. I said, doctor, what do you mean? He said, no, sir. He said, I don't mind doing the will of God, but I'm not going to be a medical missionary and leave this country. I said, I didn't say that you'd have to do it. I said, you had to be willing if God called you to do it. He said, no, I don't even want that. He said, I'm not willing at all. And then I said, doc, you can't know the will of God. I'm sorry, but you're outside. You can't know it, and you're miserable, unhappy. Listen, we got to Charlotte, got off a plane, stood inside the airport. I told him again, had prayer with him, and tried to help that doctor who had gone so far in his profession to see what I was saying. And after I finished it all, he walked down away from me with both hands in the air, shaking his head. It can't be done. Can't be done. How pitiful. Are you doing the same thing? Are you dodging the call of God to some kind of service? You see, God may be calling you to be a Sunday school teacher. He may be calling you for some specialized work in your local church. I don't know, but you've got to say to your Lord, I want your will to be done. Now know his will. He has a will for your life. And out of this conference here for these days, there should be literally hundreds of you who bow before him and say, Father, I want your will to be done. At 18 years of age, I stood in the back of an old country church up in Kentucky near Louisville and heard the call of God to be a preacher. It scared me half to death. I was a country boy. I'd already finished my high school work and gone to Louisville Male High School, Louisville, Kentucky. I was getting ready to start in the university. But it scared me. I walked down the front and said, Pastor, I know God has called me to preach. And he had. And I knew it. I couldn't get away from it. And he had me stand right in front of the pulpit. He said, while he stands here, if other young men feel called of God to preach, you come and stand with him. And while I stood there, eight of my good friend from high school came and stood by my side. All nine of us said, God called us. Now, the people came and shook hands with us. One man, I never have forgotten, Mr. W. Lucky, came and shook my hand, whispered in the ear. He said, young man, if God's called you, don't dare do anything else. He said, God called me, but I turned away from his call. I've never been a preacher, and I'm sorry. He said, I failed God, failed God. He said, go ahead. I went on. I never doubted my call one bit in all of these years. From 18, I'll soon be 77. I've never doubted that. By my side stood a boy named Emmons. When he passed his 30th birthday, he walked down back of his house, took a rifle, 22 rifle, put up his head, and killed himself. By the other side of me stood a boy named Russell Miller. Lived right near me. He was standing there, 18 years of age. And he said, God has called me. But he never preached. He's now occupying a cell in the federal penitentiary, Atlanta, Georgia. He's 75 years old. The others are dead and gone. Now, wait a minute. What am I saying? I'm saying the call of God is serious business. And if God calls you, then don't turn away. Do just what God says and obey him. Now, this matter of knowing his will for your life is important. Then, my friend, you ought to know what it means to be filled with the Holy Spirit. Ephesians 5:18, be filled with the Spirit. And every child of God ought to say, yes, I want this. Wait a minute, when you got saved, he came in. Amen? He's there now. He's there. If you're saved, he's there now. Now, he wants to fill you, empower you, control you, motivate you, dominate your life, the Holy Spirit. Now let him have his way. Let him guide you. Let him fill you. Let him possess you. Be empty of self and be filled with the Spirit of God. And say, oh God, this I want for my life. Complete emptiness that I might be filled with his power.
And he wants the third thing. He wants you to be dead to self. Your biggest enemy is yourself. Your biggest enemy is yourself. The self-life. Paul said, I die daily. I die daily. I spoke last night in Hot Springs, Arkansas. A young preacher came to me at the end of the service. He said, Brother Robertson, my battle is with myself. He said, I'm the worst in the world. He said, I'm always jealous of people, proud about certain things. And he said, I fight battles every day. And I said, son, you need to die. Reckon self to be dead. And die daily, die daily. That God might take you and use you and bless you. And he wants to. Paul said that we're dead to self and alive unto God through Jesus Christ. Dead, crucified with Christ. Galatians 2:20. Jesus said, verily, verily, except a corn of wheat fall into the ground and die, it abideth alone. But if it die, it bringeth forth much fruit. You've got to die. Maybe you don't win many souls because you're not dead to self. You know why some soul winners start out and win souls for a while, then quit? Self-life. They got the feelings hurt. They don't see success like they want to see it, and they turn away. Now you've got to say, Lord, I want to be dead to self. I want to be alive unto God. You can live the victorious life, and God wants you to live it. He wants you to be a victorious Christian for the glory of his name. Let him have his way with you. But so many people are hindered and hampered by little things that hinder them being their best for Christ. And you're not an overcomer because of little things, little things. Get them out of the way and say, oh God, I want to be filled with the Spirit. I want to be dead to self. I want to be alive to the call of God, to the work of God. I want to serve God as he wants me to serve him. Let me give a simple illustration. There are thousands I could give out of all of these years, but one little one. I finished preaching one Sunday morning in Chattanooga. Had a good service. Big invitation. Many people came forward. I went back and baptized converts. I like to baptize people. I mean, I like to baptize them. I did the baptizing. Did it for 40 years. And I like to baptize. I like to see them saved, follow the Lord. I finished baptizing, came, changed clothes, came out of there. I started back to my home living on Bailey Avenue then. And I got to the back door of the church auditorium. There stood one of the ladies of the church. I said, Miss So-and-so, I'm glad to see you. I said, didn't we have a great service? She said, didn't like any of it. I said, did you see all the people saved? She said, no, I didn't see one of them. I said, did you see me baptize the converts? No, I didn't see one. She said, I didn't see any of it. I didn't like it at all. I said, I'm mad. Well, I said, Miss So-and-so, why would you be mad? A Christian woman like you, and not young at all. I said, imagine being mad and missing the whole service and not getting a blessing out of all of it. I said, what in the world is wrong? She said, you know what's wrong. It's always funny. They think the preacher knows everything's wrong. I didn't know what was wrong with her. Now I said, I don't know what's wrong. Well, she said, I'm plain mad. Well, I said, what in the world's wrong? She said, you know where I sit in the church? I said, yes. You always sit up to my left, up in the balcony. And that's where you've been sitting for 20 years. Sunday morning, Sunday night, Wednesday night. Always there. She said, that's right. This morning I walked into my place, as I've been doing for 20 years, into that spot. And there sat a man. I said, sir, you're sitting in my seat. You'll have to move. He said, ma'am, I got here first. I like it. I'm not moving. And she said, he would not move. She said, I told him, said, you've got to move. Brother Robertson looks up there and expects me to be there, and I'm not there. He's going to think something wrong. Said, you've got to move. He said, ma'am, I'm not going to move. I like it here. I'm going to stay right where I am. She said, I had to move to the other side of the building. And I didn't hear a thing. Said, I didn't like the service. I was unhappy. And said, I'm not going to. She said, unless you get my seat back for me, I'm going to quit the church. I'm not going to come to this church unless I can sit in that same place every service. I said, Miss Owens, ever heard me preach on dying to self? She said, yes, I've heard it. I said, when did you die? Well, she said, I never come to that place. I said, that's right. You're like most Christians. You've never come to the place of dying to self, saying, oh God, take my life and use it. I want to get self out of the way. And I went over the scriptures again with her. I said them fast. I said, now we're going to pray. I want you to die to self today and say, Lord, you have your way with me. Whatever the cost may be, I give myself to thee. I reached over and put my hands on a little shoulder, little thing.
I prayed for her. I prayed that God would help her to understand what it meant to die to self, get self out of the way so she could live for God and serve God. See, a lot of folks just mess it all up with one thing, self. They get mad. Maybe they don't recognize them in the choir like they'd like to be. Huh? Maybe something's wrong. And I said, no, self's got to be out of the way. So I prayed, and she turned and walked out, never said a word. I thought, well, she's mad. She'll never come back. Sunday night, I got in the pulpit and looked around. And sure enough, looked up there where she'd been sitting. The place was empty. I said, just as I thought, she's mad, never coming back. Looked around the building. The old church, the old term, seat around 3,500. New building seats over 6,000. But the old building seat about 3,500. Way over to one side, on the balcony, there she sat. Sitting there smiling. Had her hands folded in her lap. And just enjoying the service to the fullest. I said, I believe she got it. I believe she got it. That was Sunday night. Wednesday night, I looked out. There she sat right in front of me, right in the center. And next Sunday, she's over on this side. She's there in every service now. Oh, what a blessing she gets. Wait a minute. That's a tiny little thing, but did you know that most of you fail on little things? The little things that destroy your life. And you fail to be what God wants you to be. You've got to die to self. Now, I put down two things for you, then one more and I'm through. First of all, the Bible has the answer on salvation. The Bible has the answer on how to live the overcoming life. And number three, the Bible has the answer on what is the major work of God. What is it? Acts 1:8, and ye shall be witnesses unto me. That's the major work. Go into all the world and preach the gospel to every preacher. That's the major word. Wait a minute. Every child of God is to be a soul winner. And yet 95% of our people never try to win a soul to Christ. But every Christian ought to be a soul winner. Every one of us should be endeavoring to win people to the Savior night and day, constantly pointing people to the Lamb of God. Ye shall be witnesses unto me. That's what God wants of you. That's the major work of God. And here's the answer. Not in education, not in building buildings, not in reputation, not in some big worldly name that you might acquire, not in gaining a fortune in money, but the major thing is the winning of others to the Savior. And yet that's where we fail. That's where many people fail. They never try. They never do a thing. They never pray for people to be saved. They don't go after people. They don't witness to people, and they fail. Yet this is the thing God wants you to do. And you can do it. You can do it. And God will bless you. I was preaching up in Springfield, Tennessee the other day. I thought of my experience up there in a little meeting I had on the edge of town. I got there one night, began my preaching, going to be with them for 10 nights. And the second night, a little lady came down the aisle bringing two or three people with her, wanting to get saved. And I had the joy of talking to them, leading to the Lord. Next night she came again. And I said, Pastor, who is that lady? He said, that's Miss Abi Burr. Miss Abi Burr. Well, I said, man, what a soul winner. He said, yes, sir. He said, she works in the bank uptown. She's cashier in the First National. And then she goes out every afternoon, picks up people, brings them to church. Does the same thing on Sunday. She comes to church with people in the car every time, people who need to be saved. Well, I said, never saw a finer soul winner in my life. Oh, she won people to the Savior, just coming and going. I said, marvelous, marvelous, what's she doing? And finished up the meeting. Many were saved. She led most of them to the Lord herself. I went on back home. I was home a few days, and the phone rang, and a voice said, Brother Robinson, we have news, sad news for you. Miss Abi Bird just dropped dead. I said, what happened? She was in the bank working, and went over to sit down at her desk and put her head down in her hands as though she had a headache. And they thought she was resting her eyes. They went over to her in a few moments and touched her. She was dead. And said, they want you to have part in the funeral. The family said, call and have part in the funeral. I said, I'll be there. 2 days later, I went to the First Baptist Church in Springfield. I went up on the platform. Pat named me Dr. Pettigrew. And he said, you read the scripture and pray and say what you want to, and then I'll give the message. And so I did so. And I sat down. When he stood up, he said, before I give the message, I'd like to ask the ladies here in the front to stand, if they will. And a group of women stood up. He said, these women got together to say that they were led to Christ by Miss Abi Burr individually, one by one. That's how they got together. So I began counting.
I counted more than 50 women standing in that group in front of the church. 50 women, all women from that little mission church who had been led to Christ by that one lady, Miss Ava Bird. She wasn't a singer, didn't play an instrument. She wasn't a great teacher in the Sunday school, just an humble lady who worked in the bank, who went out to win souls and won them to Christ every day. You heard Dr. Hudson talk about our church. I had one man in our church who led 1 year 275 people to Christ in 1 year and brought them all forward in the church. I have the names of all of them, 275. They follow the Lord in baptism. One man. One man. But of course, he's got over on you. He's smarter than you are. He never finished the third grade in school. M.J. Parker. Snow white hair. Many of you know him. M.J. You remember? M.J. Parker. Never finished the third grade in school, and yet won souls Sunday after Sunday, year after year, until his death. And 1 year, 275 people he brought to the Savior. Oh, my dear friend, here's a major work of God. The Bible has the answer. This is it. You say, what can I do? Here's what God wants you to do. Now do it with all of your heart.

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0: It's time now for the Macedonia Moment from the international headquarters of Macedonia World Baptist Missions, located in Braselton, Georgia. Here is the President and General Director of Macedonia, Dr. Scott Caudill.
1: Thank you, Brother Dave Compton, and thank you, dear regular listening friend, for tuning us in on this Tuesday edition of the Macedonia Moment. My name is Scott Caudill, and I serve as both President and General Director of Macedonia World Baptist Missions of Braselton, Georgia. I'll be your host for this week's Macedonia Moment broadcast. Throughout the course of this week's broadcast, we've been zeroing in on probably the most quoted verse of Scripture in all of the Bible when it comes to this matter of reaching the world with the gospel of the Lord Jesus Christ. Mark 16 and 15 says, "And he said unto them, Go ye into all the world, and preach the gospel to every creature." If you're a faithful listener to our broadcast, then you're already aware of the fact that yesterday we took the time to consider, number one, the motivation of world evangelism. The motivation of world evangelism can be seen in the little two-letter word in the text, go. Now, Jesus did not say, if you feel like it, go. Jesus did not say, if you can afford it, go. No, Jesus simply said, go. And Christ's last command should be our first concern. If Jesus said go, then because we love Him, according to John chapter 14 and verse number 15, we ought to be willing to go. Now, on today's broadcast, we're going to move on and consider, secondly, the men of world evangelism. Now, we see the motivation of world evangelism in the little two-letter word, go. But we see the men of world evangelism in the little two-letter word, ye. And, of course, when I use that word men, I'm using it in a generic sense. No, I realize the Lord Jesus was speaking to His disciples here, but when it comes to this matter of reaching others with the glorious gospel of the Lord Jesus Christ, He calls upon every man, woman, boy, or girl that has been blessed to know something about His saving grace. And therefore, I could say it like this. You could say it like this, dear radio listening friend. Go ye means me. I am the man of world evangelism. God wants to use me to reach the world with the gospel. And so, yes, we might see the motivation of world evangelism in the little two-letter word go, but we see the men of world evangelism in the little two-letter word ye. Now let's move on to consider the mission field of world evangelism. It's interesting. Jesus not only said go, Jesus not only said go ye, but He told us where to go. He said in the text, go ye where? Into all the world. That's our mission field, the world. I'd be the very first to agree with you if you were to try to convince me that world evangelism begins across the street, because it really does begin across the street. But to say it ends across the street would be making a complete contradiction of the Word of God. No, it's God's will for you and I to go into all the world. Jesus used the words all nations in Matthew 28 and 19. Jesus used the words, the field is the world, in Matthew chapter 13 and verse number 38. He used the words, among all nations, in Luke chapter 24 and verse number 47. Jesus commanded us to reach the world with the glorious gospel of Christ. And may I say to you, dear radio listening friend, before we go off the air today, there is someone that only you can reach with the glorious gospel of Christ. And therefore, my question to you in closing today is this. Will you? Okay.
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0: with SRN News. I'm Keith Peters in Washington. Before he left Washington on a campaign swing to Pennsylvania, President Trump was asked about Iranian officials saying there are no plans to have UN inspections of Tehran's nuclear sites.
1: They're wrong. They know they're wrong. They told us inside, and we have it down, 100% inspections. And if they were right, I'd cancel the meetings right now.
2: When will those inspectors actually be on the ground?
1: At the appropriate time. There's no rush, but they'll be on the ground at the appropriate time.
0: Tehran said there were no plans for IAEA inspectors to return to

0: seeking greater efficiency and workers concerned about the future of manufacturing employment. The move reflects a trend seen across the automotive industry, where manufacturers are increasingly turning to robots and artificial intelligence to improve productivity, reduce costs, and streamline vehicle assembly operations. Bernie Bennett reporting.
1: In a primary runoff in South Carolina this evening, State Attorney General Alan Wilson won the Republican nomination for governor after President Trump, who initially endorsed Lieutenant Governor Pamela Yvette for the job, said on Friday that either contender would be a good pick. On Wall Street, the Dow down by 45 points, the NASDAQ plunged 579, the S&P 500 declined 107 points. This is SRN News. A new ranking of countries where religious persecution is severe, correspondent Michael Harrington reports.
2: When it comes to government restrictions on faith, the Pew Research Center puts Afghanistan number one. Ever since the Taliban took control, when the U.S. military pulled out, persecution, especially of Christians, has gone through the roof. In fact, most of the names on the worst list are majority Muslim nations, in particular those in the Middle East. Other chief offenders include China, Russia, Indonesia, and Vietnam. Michael Harrington reporting.
1: The new president of the Southern Baptist Convention is concerned about efforts by some to move America's largest Protestant denomination in a more liberal direction. Willie Rice, who's senior pastor of Calvary Church in Clearwater, Florida, has warned about SBC leadership moving to the left on issues ranging from race to gender to immigration. This is SRN News. The U.S. slaps new sanctions on Cuban companies key to island's crumbling economy.
3: Secretary of State Marco Rubio saying Tuesday that the sanctions target five Cuban entities. Three are linked to Gayesa, a business conglomerate operated by Cuba's Revolutionary Armed Forces. Rubio is accusing what he calls the regime elites of using Gayesa to, in his words, steal the island's few resources, diverting them for repression, anti-American subversion, and spying. Anyone providing services to those Cuban entities risk being cut off from the U.S. financial system. I'm Julie Walker.
1: A supercomputer in China now outranks its U.S. counterparts as the world's most powerful, marking the first time since 2017 that a Chinese computer has topped a list sometimes viewed as a measure of a nation's technological prowess. More details at srnnews.com.
4: 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Chance of showers and thunderstorms early will gradually clear the sky overnight, dropping down to right around 70. Sunny skies, a high near 90 Wednesday, low to mid 90s Thursday, and then a chance of isolated showers and storms later on Friday. I'm meteorologist Sally Russell on WZYN. 8:10 a.m. and online at wzyn.org.
5: Hello and thank you for tuning into Cherishing Scripture Radio. This is Pastor Brad Bailey from the Brandon Baptist Tabernacle in Brandon, Florida, and we're thankful that we have the privilege to be with you today as we continue our thoughts today on sick saints. We're talking to the growing audience of listeners who are battling physical malady, battling physical illnesses, and some of those physical illnesses may be causing you to question your faith. It may be causing you to question the goodness of God. And the only place to go for answers to these issues is to God's Word. Those who have been through the valley of physical sickness can understand exactly how trying that is, how it tests every fiber of your being. And we're not talking about the common cold. We're not talking about some kind of a common issue. We're talking about illnesses like those who have to go through things like a heart transplant. In today's message, we're going to talk about a young lady that I know that had to go through that type of an experience. Those who have had chronic, rare conditions, genetic conditions, or maybe you've had a child that's been born with some sort of a defect, and these things are plaguing your mind, today's message is going to be for you. Now, if you've missed a portion of this, we also had in our previous broadcast today, the first part of this message. If you missed that And if you can't get tomorrow's message, check us out online, www.brandonbaptisttabernacle.com. 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

0: 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Let's jump right into Psalm 30 and talk again today about the sick saint.
1: There's not just personal grief and great joy. Psalm is sin and his repentance and God's anger and God's favor. But I want to show you today serious sickness and renewed health. I think that's in this psalm. And I'm anxious to have an opportunity to talk to you about something that I've never talked to you about before. Sick Christians are not forsaken Christians. Now, I'm not talking about sin sick. I'm talking about people who have a real physical struggle that they're going through. God has a heart for those people. And there are occasions where people have misinterpreted sickness. Big national telecasts where the profitable preachers, the high-dollar preachers are on there with their Rolexes and their Rolls Royces and their fancy clothes and all of their big, enormous, fancy buildings with budgets and all of those things. If you see some of those people, they may suggest to you that being sick is a sin. Those folks have suggested before that Christians who are sick are not living in the prosperity that God says that we're supposed to be living in. Now, let me just attack that for a minute, if I can, from the Bible. Fast forward with me, if you would, to the New Testament events. Jesus is a healer. There was a season in his earthly 3.5-year ministry. There's a season where Jesus healed so many people up in Galilee that there was not one blind, one deaf, one leprous, not one lame person, not one demon-possessed person, no mental illness, no physical illness of any sort, of any nature, of any kind, anywhere in the Galilee during the earthly ministry of Jesus Christ. It was an absolute confirmation that Messiah had come. And that healing that he offered, he actually gave that power to the 12 also. They went out 2 by 2. They had the power to, Matthew 10 says, raise the dead, exorcise demons. They had the power to heal all manner of disease and sickness. And so the disciples were enjoying that power too, because it couldn't just be isolated to one person. There had to be some additional. There had to be some teammates to help Jesus in that type of ministry. Now, I want you to see this very, very closely. There was one occasion where a man was blind. And the Pharisees had put him into a category. They said this man's handicap had to be because of sin. Now that created a big discussion because he had been blind since birth. What sin did he commit? Prenatal, that caused him to be born blind. And that question stumped the Pharisees. Does the teaching that sickness is related to sin mean that a child born with a handicap committed some sort of prenatal sin in the first trimester, second trimester, or third trimester of pregnancy, causing, if all sickness is a result of sin, then is that the case? And Jesus goes on and just shoots them down. He says, this man is not blind because of sin. This man is blind for the glory of God. And every TV evangelist had to put their hand over their face when he said that, because Jesus has now said that there are some sicknesses that bring God glory. Now I want you to take this trip with me today. Apparently, David had experienced some sort of sickness that fits that description. He had experienced a condition. It is not mentioned because that's not what's important. The nature of it is not brought up because that's not important. What's important is the response of God's child when you get sick, and the response of God to our accommodation of a sickness that he has allowed us to encounter. Now, I've been blessed. I'll tell you, I may not be the best person to preach this sermon today because I have been blessed with really good health. God has been good to me. I'm getting close to 50. They told me when you turn 40, you know you're living. And I said, no, when you turn 40, you know you're dying. Things just kind of started going downhill, right? My hair started disappearing from off the top of my head and growing out of my ears and my nose. And, you know, I started having all kind of aches and pains. I started looking for shoes that didn't have laces. Can I get a witness on this? Only a certain generation here is going to know what that means. You know, I mean, when you're getting old and you're tying your shoes, you're going to figure out if there's anything else needs doing while you're down there, right? It's a real event. But as I began to age, I began to realize my body is not exactly on my side. And David, apparently, somewhere in his 50s, I'm going to estimate that the 30th Psalm was written by David somewhere in that vicinity. And somewhere in his 50s, David began to experience a decline in health. It could be other natural things that are happening as he is aging. I'm not exactly what the case is, but what I do know is that it's during a season of his life where he has chosen to build God a house. Now, before I talk about his medical situation, I want to talk about that. The choice to build a house in the opening words here, Psalm and song of dedication of the house of David, there's some debate here. Was David building a house for himself, or was David building a house for God? It's up for discussion. I am going to assume that this is the occasion where David is building a house for himself. He has been given by neighboring countries who have watched his military success, he has been given all kinds of material. He has cedar, he has gold, silver, precious stones. He has all sorts of things, and he's going to use most of that to give to Solomon so Solomon can build the actual temple. But David does, on this occasion, take an opportunity to build a house for himself. Now, I think it's important here to underscore that he's not a young man anymore. He can't survive out of the wilderness. It's probably taken a toll on his health. He's probably getting to the age where it's getting harder and harder for him to stay warm in that climate. It's getting harder and harder for him to be a military man in this kind of a climate. And so it's time for David to leave the fighting to the young men and go home. And it's time for David to build a house for himself. I am of the opinion that that's what the opening line is about. It's David building a house for himself. And during the construction of that house, you see, it's nothing like it is today. You don't just run down to Lowe's and Home Depot and buy a pallet full of wood and material and have it hauled in and just, you know, hire a carpenter for a turnkey operation. This is an incredible undertaking. It's going to take years for David to build this house. And in this experience of building this house, during the experience of building this house, David is confronted with some unnamed medical situation. And I think that's what the 30th Psalm is about. Let's experience it with him. It is helpful to understand that it is a psalm of thanksgiving because God has made him healthy. He who was unhealthy has been made healthy by God. And if you've never experienced sickness to any serious degree, you may not be able to sympathize with this. But for those of you in here who have, there's people in our church that have been on dialysis 2 and 3 times a week, every week of their life, until they got a kidney transplant. They were unhealthy, and God has blessed them with health. There's people in our church that have unregulated and nearly impossible to control blood pressure or nervous condition or heart problems, or you have all types of pulmonary issues. This is for us. And if you've been through these types of things, hopefully you'll be able to sympathize with what David says. Now I'm going to give you 2 things and some conclusions. Number one, this sick saint is celebrating the protection of God. In verses 1 through 5, he shows us that he has been saved from death. Beginning in verse number 1, I want you to just mark down that God raised David. How sick was he? How serious? Verse number 1, I will extol thee, O Lord, for thou hast lifted me up. No credit to the doctors. No credit to the hospitals. It's God who has lifted him up. Can I make my first suggestion to you here? Thank God for doctors and nurses and medicines and pharmaceuticals. Thank God for those things. But don't you forget they are a gift from God, and God is ultimately the one who deserves the credit when you're healthy. If you have been sick and are now well, if you'll come to me after the service, I'll show you the picture of a little girl that we've prayed for in our church for years who recently had a heart transplant. And I went to her home and visited with her recently, and her case was so severe, and she's such a cute little thing, that the local hospitals decided she's going to be the poster child for pediatric transplants, and her face is, and her image is going to be on the posters in the entire country. Thousands and thousands and thousands of people are going to see her. And I was at her home less than 2 weeks ago, and when I saw her and she told me that, and she was smiling and rejoicing over that, and I said, "My, you're famous. Can I take my picture with you?" And I took a picture with Maya, and that big smile on her face. Listen to this. She spent 7 months in the hospital every day until that heart became available and she had that transplant. And now she's smiling, beautiful, active, outdoors, doesn't have to wear a mask. Her immune system is boosted. She was on death's door. Can I get a witness, church? And God raised her up. You say, "Well, what about the cardiologist?" I love the cardiologist, but let me tell you something. They are the gift that God gave. He deserves. Can I get a witness, church? The ultimate glory.
0: And we close there today. Once again, you've been listening to Cherishing Scripture Radio. This is Pastor Brad Bailey from the Brandon Baptist Tabernacle in Brandon, Florida. And as we wrap up our thoughts today, I only have time just to remind you to visit the website if you missed a portion of today's message or the broadcast from our earlier days. 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
1: With SRN News, I'm Jason Walker. Now, the Justice Department announcing criminal charges against more than 450 people, all part of a health care fraud crackdown that officials say involved $6.5 billion in false claims that had been submitted to insurance companies. The Senate and the House have now both passed a bipartisan housing measure. It will bring down home prices and increase supplies. President Trump says he will sign the measure. More problems with Iranian diplomats, and now the Trump team says its patience may be wearing very thin. U.S. and Iran dispute whether Tehran had actually agreed to allow U.N. inspections at its nuclear sites. Meanwhile, the Senate has approved a war powers resolution. It would block U.S. military action against Iran. This is SRN News.

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1: Welcome back to a Tuesday's installment of the Hedges and Highways radio broadcast. Hope you're doing well. Hope you had a marvelous Monday. Pray it's your week started off well. I do. And I pray that your week will continue. Hope that you won't have a Monday part two. You ever had those? I have. I've had a Monday part two, Monday part three, Monday part four, Monday part five. Sometimes they just come with the territory, don't they? But, however, I'm praying you're going to have a terrific Tuesday, tremendous Tuesday, and not a tumultuous Tuesday, that's for sure. And I appreciate you tuning us in. Hope that you're doing well, and I hope that life is treating you well here today. Well, let's get back into the scriptures. We're in Matthew chapter number 6, and we're looking at this thought. And he says, owe ye a little faith, and how that we're supposed to have faith in our substance, or faith for our substance. And we sort of did it like an introduction. I don't know that I got as far as I wanted to yesterday, but that's okay. We're dealing with this anxiety, where he says, take no thought. It means not to worry. In verse number 25, it says in Matthew 6, it says, therefore I say unto you, take no thought for your life. And then he gives us some things, what you shall eat, or what you shall drink, nor yet for your body, what you shall put on. Is not life more than meat, and your body than raiment? Of course, God knows, God does know, that we need food, that we need clothing, we need something to drink. Those are things that are necessity. These are things that God, is saying, hey, don't be so consumed about this. And can I say there is that being consumed with this old world's affair. We're not supposed to be entangled with the world's affair, and that we're supposed to be, about the Father's business. Can I say that Jesus is asking us not to be entangled with the affairs of this earth, that we forget eternity? And can I say we just forget to take care of our lives and bodies beyond this life? Well, we can do that. May I say we could have looked at Luke 18:20 about that rich young ruler when God come to him and said, thou fool, this night thy soul shall be required of thee. Then who shall those things be which thou hast provided? We could look at some other scriptures of things of this nature and how that we're supposed to live. Some people get so consumed of worried about living a life of luxury, extravagant lifestyle, being self-indulged, living a sumptuous or an extravagant lifestyle, and being a life at ease, and a luxury in the midst of needy and starving world is sin. It is a sin that condones us, some to say, to hell because of the rich man who's in hell. Believers are not to be entangled with the affairs of material things. Can I say food, clothing, and shelter are necessity for life? And I'm not making light of that. It is. I love to eat. Some are enslaved to eating, and that's for sure. But we all need to eat to live. Some say I live to eat, and I eat to live. Well, but can I say we need to work for these things? And can I say we need to make them secure for our future? And can I say there's some things that we need to remember? Can I say, as we go through life, that we get so consumed with this world, first thing that will happen, and these are some warnings about being consumed and worried about living that luxury lifestyle. By the way, these were seasoned mariners. They had really good jobs. They probably did well catching fish and doing what they did. Now they're going to follow the Lord, and they're going to have to trust Him for everything that they have. And he's going to go through. It's the reason why he's teaching his disciples this. And when you step out and go on faith for God, and I remembered 18 years ago, and my family and I stepped out in full ministry. 18, start my 19th year here soon. And I took a huge pay cut. Now, I was making really good money. I was a manager or supervisor at a company. My family and I lacked nothing, and I mean that. I made real good money, and when I went into ministry, I think I took like just right at about a 60% pay cut. And that's pretty, I took some bumps on that one. I'm not going to lie to you. We had to learn some things differently. But while I was out there trying to live my life and make the big dollars, I was neglecting something. The work of God. Can I say, you can get so consumed with the priorities of trying to live a luxurious life that you can lose the sight of God's work. Can I say, working day and night, then worrying over how to keep what you have or how to make more and more, can I say it is a very dangerous thing. There's people who will strive to make the to win big on the lottery, and they have done surveys of people who have won the lottery, and most of their lives, most people, not all of them, but most of them, their life has ended up in wreck and ruin. Matter of fact, there was somebody that lived not to a neighboring county of where I live now, won the lottery, won it big, won tons of money, got the family together, they had a meeting, said nothing's going to change. That's what he told them. Nothing's going to change. This won't change the way we, the way I treat each other. It's not going to be our reunions are going to be the same. Christmas is going to be the same. Thanksgiving is going to be the same. And all of a sudden, what this man thought he had to have to make him happy ended up ruining his life. And then he ended up worrying over the money that he won because he thought his family, the only reason they loved him was because of the money he had. And that he became a hermit. He built a wall around his house, never left, and because he was worried that somebody was going to steal what he had. He got to worrying. Can I say, you can get so consumed in life that you're never satisfied with the necessities, coveting to have more and more, to have bigger and better, to have larger or as good as the next person. That's what's happened to our life. We remember when just a regular old cheeseburger and small order of fries, I don't know, some probably don't even remember that, but I do. You could used to be able to buy a cheeseburger at McDonald's for less than a dollar, small order of fries and a drink or a shake, and I remember those. You'd have nearly nothing in them, and you'd get that, and it would satisfy you, and then they went to, well, we need to supersize these things. Remember, everybody, you want to supersize that, you want to upsize that, and it'll cost you a little bit more. Oh, yeah, I want to have that. Well, I think the devil has taken that and has waved in front of us the supersized things of life. Better golf clubs. I know, I'm meddling. Bit better fishing rods. Greater fish finders on the front of your boat. Oh, make me do better. I've seen people buy expensive gun. This will make me shoot better. Get an expensive scope. I'll be able to hit my target a whole lot better. And there's nothing wrong with that. I've got it myself. But when it totally covets you to it, hey, this is good, but the next one's better. And you just keep going up and up and up. I see people that are never satisfied with what they have, and they leave their life and their homes in complete shambles because all it is it drives them further and further in debt because they want bigger, better, brighter, fancier, newer, a newer button. Can I say that's the things that happen. We're never satisfied with just the necessities of life. Can I say we can get so consumed that neglecting the needs of others who have greater needs than we have. Oh, I'm telling you, we got to be so careful in the days that we're living that we don't get so wrapped up. God is saying, don't worry about all that stuff. By the way, if God wants you to have it, he'll make sure you do. He's proved that to me time and time again. Things in the ministry, tools in the ministry, I've watched God do things like that, and I've watched God do that in my own life and the ministry he's entrusted me with and tools he's laid here. And I look at that, and I'm like, there is no way I can afford that. And I know it. But God just seems fit to give it to us. And then there's things that I'd like to have that he says, no, that's just not what I want you to have. And I just go on. I just don't worry about it. Can I say he is trying to get us into this life of, therefore I say, and you take no thought. Can I say life, body, and food, clothing? He says, don't worry about your life and body. The point is clear and striking. A person's life and body are more valuable and much more value than that of food he eats and the clothes he puts on. And I say we got to look at these things, and he's saying a person can eat and wear only so much at one time. Enough's enough. The tribe of Israel, when they went through the wilderness, their clothes never wore out and their shoes never wore out, grew with them. I know that doesn't happen today, but I've seen God take clothes and make them last a long time. And that's just the way I am. I get a suit, man, I'll wear it out. Pair of shoes, I've got holes in my shoes. If somebody looked at my shoes the other day, I stepped in paint and took my shoes off because I didn't want to put paint across the floor, and I did some other things. And so one man said, let me have your shoe, and I'll go wash it off. And he said, Brother Jones, you got holes in your shoes. I said, I know. I believe in getting my last dollar out of them things. Doesn't mean I can't afford them. I just the way I am. Can I say, do not worry or think about your life and body and learn to trust God is what he's saying. These disciples were fixing to take a journey. And it was going to come down to, hey, you're going to have to trust me. We can trust God to save us, but yet we can't trust God to clothe us and to feed us. Can I say we need to concentrate our minds and efforts upon the that we got to be so careful not to concentrate our minds and efforts upon your life and body and not upon food and clothing? Can I say we've got to be able to focus in on God? It's just real clear. Life means more than just things. You ever had a child? Daddy, if you get me this, I'll never ask for anything else. The only thing I'll ever ask for. And you know that's not true. Can I say, be very careful with covetousness. Luke 12:15 says, take heed and beware of covetousness, for a man's life consisteth not in the abundance of things which he possesses. Luke 12:15. Can I say, we got to be so careful to have that contentment of what we have. Can I say, materialism will drive you into worry. Let me finish with this thought. Worldliness and possessions can enslave a person to such a degree that it dominates his life. In order to get and possess more, a spouse argues, men steal, employees crave, employees hoard, children's pout, nations war. Life, living, and enjoying what God has given us, I'm telling you, to be content with that is the greatest place you'll ever be. When you ever get to the place that God has you, to where you fully have to trust Him and watch Him meet your needs, there's nothing like it. James 4, verses 1 through 4 says this. And it says, from whence cometh wars and fightings among you? Come they not hence, even your lust that war in your members? You lust and have not, you kill and desire to have, you cannot obtain, you fight and war, yet ye have not, because ye ask not. Ye ask and receive not, because ye ask amiss, that you may consume it upon your lust. Can I say, a lot of folks are out there, Lord, I want $1 million. Lord, you said, if I ask in your name, give me $1 million. No, we consume it upon our own lust. You want to get $1 million to further the gospel's sake. You want $1 million to further your life's sake and to get more things done in this world. The reason why so many of us don't have no money is because God can't trust us with the money. Can I say, it would do us all good if we'd learn to get our eyes focused on the Lord, trust Him more in our life. When we come into the challenges in our home, we've got a phrase that we've coined. Boy, it's going to be really interesting, and it's going to be fun to watch how God works this one out. He's never failed me. And may I say, He'll never fail you. He's going to come down to that thought. Oh, you little faith. Can I say, we need to trust Him more. That's the reason why it says, take no thought. Don't worry. Don't be anxious. You can trust me. Well, Lord willing, we'll be back here tomorrow. Hope you have a wonderful and a tremendous Tuesday. God bless you is my prayer.

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1: With SRN News, I'm Keith Peters in Washington. Before he left Washington on a campaign swing to Pennsylvania, President Trump was asked about Iranian officials saying there are no plans to have UN inspections of Tehran's nuclear site.
2: They're wrong. They know they're wrong. They told us inside, and we have it down, 100% inspections. And if they were right, I'd cancel the meetings right now.
3: From your view, Mr. President, when will those inspectors actually be on the ground?
2: At the appropriate time. There's no rush. But they'll be on the ground at the appropriate time.
1: Tehran said there were no plans for IAEA inspectors to return to its bombed enrichment sites. General Motors fired over 1,000 Factory Zero workers and installed 50 robots to replace them. Bernie Bennett has the story.

0: improve productivity, reduce costs, and streamline vehicle assembly operations. Bernie Bennett reporting.
1: In a primary runoff in South Carolina this evening, State Attorney General Alan Wilson won the Republican nomination for governor after President Trump, who initially endorsed Lieutenant Governor Pamela Yvette for the job, said on Friday that either contender would be a good pick. On Wall Street, the Dow down by 45 points, the NASDAQ plunged 579, the S&P 500 declined 107 points. This is SRN News. A new ranking of countries where religious persecution is severe, correspondent Michael Harrington reports.
2: When it comes to government restrictions on faith, the Pew Research Center puts Afghanistan number one. Ever since the Taliban took control, when the U.S. military pulled out, persecution, especially of Christians, has gone through the roof. In fact, most of the names on the worst list are majority Muslim nations, in particular those in the Middle East. Other chief offenders include China, Russia, Indonesia, and Vietnam. Michael Harrington reporting.
1: The new president of the Southern Baptist Convention is concerned about efforts by some to move America's largest Protestant denomination in a more liberal direction. Willie Rice, who's senior pastor of Calvary Church in Clearwater, Florida, has warned about SBC leadership moving to the left on issues ranging from race to gender to immigration. This is SRN News. The U.S. slaps new sanctions on Cuban companies key to island's crumbling economy.
3: Secretary of State Marco Rubio saying Tuesday that the sanctions target five Cuban entities. Three are linked to Gayesa, a business conglomerate operated by Cuba's Revolutionary Armed Forces. Rubio is accusing what he calls the regime elites of using Gayesa to, in his words, steal the island's few resources, diverting them for repression, anti-American subversion, and spying. Anyone providing services to those Cuban entities risk being cut off from the U.S. financial system. I'm Julie Walker.
1: A supercomputer in China now outranks its U.S. counterparts as the world's most powerful, marking the first time since 2017 that a Chinese computer has topped a list sometimes viewed as a measure of a nation's technological prowess. More details at SRNnews.com.
4: Here was your forecast on WZYN. 8:10 a.m. The Old Ship of Zion. Chance of showers and thunderstorms early will gradually clear the sky overnight, dropping down to right around 70. Sunny skies, a high near 90 Wednesday, low to mid 90s Thursday, and then a chance of isolated showers and storms later on Friday. I'm meteorologist Sally Russell on WZYN. 8:10 a.m. and online at WZYN.org.

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0: This is Daryl Sheely, the bass singer for the Pulpit Voices. 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Thanks for hopping aboard. 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
1: With SRN News, I'm Jason Walker. A German railway operator says trains have halted apparently all across the entire nation. The problem is reportedly a communication matter involving a radio system, and it does have all German trains down. An 18-year-old suspect arrested in a shooting at a library in Northern California left two people dead. Police say the suspect carried a shotgun, fatally gunned down one person at the entrance and another inside. The FBI is assisting in the investigation. Supreme Court has barred a former Louisiana inmate from suing prison officials who cut his dreadlocks in violation of his Rastafari religious beliefs. The justices ruled against Damon Landwehr, holding the federal law designed to protect inmates' religious rights. This is SRN News.
2: Hello, friends, and thank you for joining us on the Shepherd's Pulpit. We are grateful to God that you are listening today. We pray as you listen to this daily Bible broadcast that God will strengthen you with His power in the inner man. So let's join the teaching and preaching from the Shepherd's Pulpit. And now, Pastor Justin.
3: Hello, my friends. Would you please take your authorized King James Bible and let's study God's Word together. This is a sermon taken out of 1 Peter. I think you might consider this textual preaching. You would. You know, textual preaching can be just as biblical as expository. Topical can be biblical. Some people out there think there's only one way to preach. I don't agree. The only way to preach is biblical preaching, and this is what this is. But I find it interesting, and so do other people, to preach from time to time textual. And this is a textual message on as a Christian. And on yesterday's broadcast, we looked at as a Christian, we can be hopeful, love the brethren, love the Lord Jesus, be holy, abstain from fleshly lusts, have good works, live under authority, wives be in subjection to your own husband. As a Christian, all these things we dotted right out of the Word of God. You know, it's very important that we have a good testimony as a Christian, that we obey the Word of God. The Word of God spells things out for us, lays things out for us, and when we follow that, we keep a good testimony as a Christian. And I don't know of any other place the Christian life is demonstrated more than in a home. In a home. I'd encourage you to really study 1 Peter chapter 3. It talks about the Christian wife and the Christian husband. And we show Christ and His love for all men in a Christian home. Somebody has said before, and I repeat what they have said because it's so good. You can have Christians living in a home and not have a Christian home. Just because you're a Christian doesn't mean you have a Christian home. We must be careful to exercise the fullness of the Spirit, one with another, to obey the Word of God one to another. Husband to the wife and wife to the husband, and then even children to their mother and father. May the Lord give us Christian homes. And the first point we had in this Christian home as a Christian is the wife being in subjection to her own husband. And now, as a Christian, continuing now, as a Christian, husband, honor your wife. Likewise, ye husbands, dwell with them according to knowledge, giving honor unto the wife as unto the weaker vessel, as being heirs together of the grace of life, that your prayers be not hindered. The wife is to be in subjection, and the husband is to honor their wife. 1 Peter 3:7. That word honor is a beautiful word. It tells of a cherished position. You honor something that you deem to be of great value. The wife is not only concerned with her actions towards her husband, she's deeply concerned that her husband would have the right attitude towards her. But many men are guilty. Many men are in sin because they do not have the right attitude towards their wife. They do not treat her as the weaker vessel. They do not give her honor, and their prayers are hindered. It is meaningless to a wife because it is done out of holding some sort of rulership over them. The wife doesn't, I'm having a hard time with my words. The wife doesn't want to submit because the husband lords over the wife. No. Husbands, we're supposed to treat our wife as the weaker vessel and to honor them and cherish them. May all of us who are husbands be convicted about the fact that we should honor our wives. And that's the way God expects us to treat them as a Christian. As a Christian, husband, honor your wife. As a Christian, be a praying people. Next, be a praying people. 1 Peter 3:12. For the eyes of the Lord are over the righteous, and his ears are open unto their prayers, but the face of the Lord is against them that do evil. The Lord hears us when we pray. The Christian life is our prayer life. Our prayer life tells the story of our Christian life. Seek God's face. Pray in faith, believing. Pray about all things. Move forward in your Christian life by praying as a Christian. The next thing, as a Christian, we must be always ready to give an answer to every man. 1 Peter 3:15, we are to sanctify the Lord in our hearts and be ready always to give an answer to every man that asketh you a reason of the hope that is in you with meekness and fear. Know your Bible, friend. Memorize the Bible. Study the Bible. Have certain verses of Scripture memorized. Be familiar with the Bible that you can go quickly to passages in the Bible even if you don't have them memorized. I've been confronted by people in public before, and I must be ready when they ask those questions and I get confronted. The whole idea is that we're on ready whenever. Would you be prepared if somebody asks you a certain biblical question? I'm not talking about deep secret things, just regular things. Questions about salvation. Questions about the second coming. Questions about growing in grace. Not doubtful questions. Not people that are dotting about trying to rail on your faith. Just general questions. We have to be ready to give an answer to every man as a Christian. Okay? As a Christian. Okay. As a Christian, recognize that we're going to go through trials. Don't think it strange concerning the fiery trial, which is to try you. 1 Peter 4:12. Every trial we go through is purposeful. There's no trial that's wasted. And as a Christian, we got to recognize God is going to try to strengthen that faith and purify that faith, so we're going to go through trials. As a Christian, humble yourself under the mighty hand of God that he may exalt you in due time. 1 Peter 5:6. As a Christian, humble yourself to God. God wants to help you. God wants to lift you. God wants to strengthen you. Stay humble. Stay low. God can help those that stay low and stay humble. And then as a Christian, cast your cares upon the Lord, for he careth for you. Casting all your care upon him. 1 Peter 5:7. I fail miserably in this matter. I love to carry my burdens and everybody else's. And as a Christian, that's not right. God tells me to do the exact opposite. He tells me to give Him all those cares. And it's amazing that the Lord wants to carry all of our cares. He said, "Come unto me, all ye that labor and heavy laden, and I'll give you rest." We miss the rest because we carry the load. As a Christian, cast your cares upon the Lord. And as a Christian, be sober and vigilant, because your adversary, the devil, as a roaring lion, walketh about seeking whom he may devour. As a Christian, be sober and vigilant. Don't you dare let your guard down, friend. The devil will pass by the cage door of your life 1,000 times to see it cracked open once. We must take life seriously. Today the devil desires to have you. This day the roaring lion is after your family. Pray that God would make you sober and vigilant. He's after you this day. Pray that God would protect you. We're no match for Satan in our own power. Be wide awake spiritually. We've got to be sober and vigilant as a Christian. And as a Christian, we've got to be wide awake during these last days. Be looking for the Lord's return. Now, He told us what to be as a Christian. And I'll conclude by just reminding you of all of them. As a Christian, have a lively hope. Love the Lord Jesus. Be holy. And as a Christian, love the brethren. And abstain from fleshly lusts. And as a Christian, have good works and live under authority. And as a Christian, wives and husbands, we have a responsibility. Wives, be in subjection to your own husbands. And husband, honor your wife. And as a Christian, be a praying people and always ready to give an answer. And recognize we're going to go through trials. And as a Christian, humble yourself under the mighty hand of God. And as a Christian, last two, cast your cares upon the Lord. He cares for you. And be sober and be vigilant, because the devil seeks whom he may devour. Let's do our best for God's glory as a Christian.
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We hope that you're enjoying the great gospel music here on WZYN. 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
1: With SRN News, I'm Keith Peters in Washington. Before he left Washington on a campaign swing to Pennsylvania, President Trump was asked about Iranian officials saying there are no plans to have UN inspections of Tehran's nuclear sites.
2: They're wrong. They know they're wrong. They told us inside, and we have it down, 100% inspections. And if they were right, I'd cancel the meetings right now.
3: When will those, from your view, Mr. President, when will those inspectors actually be on the ground?
2: At the appropriate time. At the appropriate time. There's no rush. But they'll be on the ground at the appropriate time.
1: Tehran said there were no plans for IAEA inspectors to return to its bombed enrichment sites. General Motors fired over 1,000 Factory Zero workers and installed 50 robots to replace them. Bernie Bennett has the story.
4: General Motors is facing renewed scrutiny over automation at its flagship EV assembly plant after adding dozens of robots to the production line months after cutting more than 1,000 jobs. The changes at Factory Zero in Detroit highlight the growing tension between automakers seeking greater efficiency and workers concerned about the future of manufacturing employment. The move reflects a trend seen across the automotive industry, where manufacturers are increasingly turning to robots and artificial intelligence to improve productivity, reduce costs, and streamline vehicle assembly operations. Bernie Bennett reporting.
1: In a primary runoff in South Carolina this evening, State Attorney General Alan Wilson won the Republican nomination for governor after President Trump, who initially endorsed Lieutenant Governor Pamela Yvette for the job, said on Friday that either contender would be a good pick. On Wall Street, the Dow down by 45 points, the NASDAQ plunged 579, the S&P 500 declined 107 points. This is SRN News. A new ranking of countries where religious persecution is severe, correspondent Michael Harrington reports.
5: When it comes to government restrictions on faith, the Pew Research Center puts Afghanistan number one. Ever since the Taliban took control, when the U.S. military pulled out, persecution, especially of Christians, has gone through the roof. In fact, most of the names on the worst list are majority Muslim nations, in particular those in the Middle East. Other chief offenders include China, Russia, Indonesia, and Vietnam. Michael Harrington reporting.
1: The new president of the Southern Baptist Convention is concerned about efforts by some to move America's largest Protestant denomination in a more liberal direction. Willie Rice, who's senior pastor of Calvary Church in Clearwater, Florida, has warned about SBC leadership moving to the left on issues ranging from race to gender to immigration.

0: The regime elites of using Gayesa to, in his words, steal the island's few resources, diverting them for repression, anti-American subversion, and spying. Anyone providing services to those Cuban entities risk being cut off from the U.S. financial system. I'm Julie Walker.
1: A supercomputer in China now outranks its U.S. counterparts as the world's most powerful, marking the first time since 2017 that a Chinese computer has topped a list sometimes viewed as a measure of a nation's technological prowess. More details at srnnews.com.
2: Here was your forecast on WZYN, 8:10 a.m., the old Ship of Zion. Chance of showers and thunderstorms early will gradually clear the sky overnight, dropping down to right around 70. Sunny skies, a high near 90 Wednesday, low to mid 90s Thursday, and then a chance of isolated showers and storms later on Friday. I'm meteorologist Sally Russell on WZYN, 8:10 a.m. and online at WZYN.org.
3: Today on Daily in the Word, Dr. Paul Chappell reminds us how we can live in spiritual victory.
4: The old devil's so slick when Christians sin, he'll say, well, you sin, you might as well go to the bar and have a party. You might as well go over to your old friends and just go all the way with it because they don't want you at the church. I'm going to tell you something. The devil's a liar and Jesus always wants you and spiritual Christians always welcome you. But if you know anything about God, when you sin, you don't leave the church. You get back to the church and be where God wants you to be.
3: The Bible says that through Christ, we have victory. Through our relationship with God, He has made us more than conquerors. If He is for us, who can be against us? But if this is true, then why do we doubt and struggle? In our series today, we will learn about God's powerful sovereignty and how we can overcome the adversities of life. Welcome to Daily in the Word. This program features the teaching and preaching of Dr. Paul Chappell, pastor of Lancaster Baptist Church and president of West Coast Baptist College in Lancaster, California. In our series, The Winning Side, we will discover how our acceptance in Christ allows us to live in confidence that we're on the winning side. And now, here's Pastor Paul Chappell with part two of a message called Victory Through Acceptance.
4: We must recognize today that we have a position in Christ and that we have been chosen to this position of blessedness and blamelessness. Acceptance is positioned in the Lord Jesus Christ, who desires to have a holy people and who desires to have a blessed people. And so we see this in verse 3. Blessed be the God and Father of our Lord Jesus Christ, who has blessed us with all spiritual blessings in heavenly places in Christ, according as He hath chosen us in Him before the foundation of the world. And so in Christ, we are blessed spiritually, and also we are to live a blameless life for the glory of Christ. Now let's notice secondly today, not only do we see the position of acceptance, but I want you to see secondly the place of acceptance. The place of acceptance. Look, if you would, at verse 5. Having predestinated us unto the adoption of children by Jesus Christ to Himself, according to the good pleasure of His will. Now, how many of you would agree with me this morning that people often look for acceptance in all the wrong places? And I do not say this disrespectfully or even humorously, but some people look to food for acceptance. Some people look to sex for acceptance. Some people that become involved in illicit affairs and relationships first went to the internet not looking for sin, but looking for acceptance, looking for friendship. People look for acceptance in many wrong places. Pamela Reagan, professor of psychology at Cal State LA, did a study back in 1996. The question was, why do young people join gangs? And her paper said, as a title, The Search for Family, Adolescent Males' Motives for Joining Gangs. And she gave three conclusions to her study. Young people join gangs, number one, seeking a second family. Number two, seeking power. And number three, seeking acceptance. They're looking for acceptance in the wrong place. Now we see the position of the accepted. We have the blessings of the heavenlies, the blessings of God, the blessing of His presence. But I want you to

0: think about the place of acceptance. Where will we go? Notice, if you would, first of all, the place of adoption. The Bible says in verse 5, having predestinated us unto the adoption of children. Notice, please, the word adoption. And I want you to understand the measure or the meaning of the word adoption. The word adoption has an interesting meaning. It means son placing, S-O-N, son or daughter placing. It means that God has placed us into his family. Now, I have many friends who were adopted as children. And isn't it wonderful, even in our church, so many families have adopted children here in Los Angeles County. And your desire is the blessing and the blamelessness. Your desire is that these children would know the blessing of God and the blamelessness of a Christian life. But we also see in the word adoption the meaning son placing, meaning the son or daughter is placed into this family. Lewis Berry Schaefer defined it this way: primarily, adoption is a divine act which one already a child by birth through the Spirit of God is placed forward as an adult son in relation to God. And so the adopted child has the privileges of an adult who has all of the responsibilities and privileges in the family. Romans chapter 8 and verse 23 says it this way: and not only they, but ourselves also, which have the first fruits of the Spirit, even we ourselves groan within ourselves, waiting for the adoption, to wit, the redemption of our body. In other words, someone that is adopted knows that it will not end until we see the face of the Lord Jesus Christ. Redemption time, when we see God. Notice in Romans 8:14, for as many as are led by the Spirit of God, they are the sons of God. For ye have not received the spirit of bondage again to fear, but ye have received the spirit of adoption, whereby we cry, Abba, Father. The Spirit itself beareth witness with our spirit that we are the children of God. And if the children, then heirs, heirs of God, and joint heirs with Christ, if so be that we suffer with him, that we may be also glorified together. And so when the Bible says that we are chosen to the adoption, it's simply saying this: son placing has happened. The son, the daughter, have been placed into the family of God. And when you are in Christ, you are adopted into the family of God. Now, your family may have had some struggles. By the way, how many of you in your family have a strange nut or two on the family tree? Anybody want to testify? And those of you not raising your hand, it's because you're the strange nut, right? I understand that. Now, the fact of the matter is, every family has some strange fruit hanging on the tree. But I got to tell you something. When you're in Christ, now then you are adopted into his family. You have a place of belonging in his family, the family of God. And what amazes me about this truth and about this teaching concerning adoption is the Spirit of God in the matter. And I want you to notice what the Bible says here, if you would, please, in Ephesians chapter 1. Verse 5, the second half of the verse. Notice what it says: according to the good pleasure of his will. God loves you so much that it is a pleasure to him to bring you into the family and to adopt you. Now, how many of you are saying, well, now let's see, if I was making up the family of God, there might be a few people that, you know, I might not find pleasure in having them in the family. I mean, how many of you have noticed that some Christians sin? How many of you have noticed that not everything under the Christian umbrella is always beautiful? But God says that he knew all about your sin. God says, even while we were yet sinners, Christ died for us. And God says, it's great pleasure to him to bring you in to his family. I got to tell you what, that's an amazing love that God has for us. Because some of you, if you were God, you'd say, now let's see, he ain't getting in. And she's not getting in. Remember, my boys used to put signs on their doors or their bedroom, and it said right on the sign for the whole world to see, no girls allowed. And I'm telling you, if it would have been up to Larry at about age 8, there would be no girls in heaven. Now, that all changed later in his teenage years. That's another story. But God says anybody that will come, I want you to know I have great pleasure in seeing your redemption. And he's speaking here about who they are in Christ. And the predestination speaking about who they would become in Christ and the work that he would do in them ultimately. And so he says in verse 5, having predestinated us unto the adoption of children by Jesus Christ to himself, according to the good pleasure of his will, according to the benevolence of his will. C.S. Lewis said, the Christian does not think that God will love us because we are good, but that God will make us good because he loves us. You see, God loves you the way you are. And the Bible says in Philippians 2:13, for it is God that worketh in you both to will and to do his good pleasure. My friend, what we ought to say this morning is, have your way in my life, Lord. Have your good pleasure in my life. You have placed me as a son, as a daughter into your family. Now, Lord, have your way. Have your pleasure in my life. And so the place of adoption has been provided by the Lord. But notice, secondly, it's a place of acceptance. It is a place of acceptance. Verse 6, to the praise of the glory of his grace, wherein he hath made us accepted in the beloved. Now, we're accepted in the beloved. We're accepted. Why? First, because of grace. Because of grace. Now, look at what it says there. To the praise of the glory of his grace, wherein we are accepted. You see, the source of this acceptance is not that you deserve it, and it's not that I earned it. You see, religion says, keep working at it, and you might be accepted. That's why some of my Roman Catholic friends, they feel like, boy, if I can just do enough good works and take the sacraments, and if I get to the confessional and confess, and hopefully they'll say last rites when I die, and if it all works out, then I might make it to heaven. You know why? Religion wants to keep you in doubt. Religion wants to keep you wondering. Religion doesn't want you to feel the sense of acceptance and security. But Jesus said, hey, I don't want you to wonder about my love. It's my good pleasure to tell you that you have by grace, not by your works, but by my grace, you have been accepted into the family of God. And some of you today need to stop trying on your own merit and come to Jesus, who loves you and died for you and paid the price for your sin, and find what it means to be accepted in Christ. Because so many today are trying and hoping and wondering if maybe they might go to heaven. But God's word says you are accepted in the beloved. Now notice a few words here. Notice first of all the word in verse 6, wherein, wherein. That word wherein is referring right back to the word grace. Grace is the only place where acceptance can be found. You see, sometimes a wife doesn't feel very accepted by a husband. And sometimes she'll say, well, I feel accepted when I do this. And the husband will say, sometimes she makes me feel accepted when I do this. There's oftentimes not a lot of acceptance in the family. That's because you don't understand who you are in Christ. And you see, while the world and while even family members make you wonder, God says, listen, because of grace, you don't have to wonder about my love and about my acceptance. Grace is the only place where acceptance can be found. It cannot be found in the law, for all the law does is condemn. But grace can be found in the Lord Jesus Christ, Titus 3:5, not by word. Works of righteousness which we have done, but according to his mercy he saved us by the washing of the regeneration, by the renewing of the Holy Ghost, which he shed on us abundantly through Jesus Christ our Savior, that being justified by his grace we should be made heirs according to the hope of eternal life. Listen, the only reason I have hope of heaven today is because of the grace of God manifested through Jesus Christ on the cross. For by grace are you saved through faith, and that not of yourselves. It is the gift of God, not of works, lest any man should boast. You see, religion says, keep working, keep hoping, and maybe God will have you in the end. But you see, grace says, come to Christ and be saved, and you will definitely see him at the day of your redemption. God says, I don't want you to go through life wondering about my love. I'm just saying we want our loved ones to know, our children to know that we love them. But if we, in our imperfection, have that measure of love, how much more does God love us when he says, I want to justify you by my grace? You see, it's because of grace, and secondly, it's because of Christ. Now look at verse number 6. It says, to the praise of the glory of his grace, notice this now, wherein he hath made us accepted. He hath made us accepted. Let's say that together. He hath made us accepted. One more time.
1: He hath made us accepted.
0: If you understand acceptance, it's because you understand the source. And the source is not your boyfriend. And the source is not your girlfriend. And the source is not some other club that you join. You have come to the place of recognizing, I'm not living my life trying to get acceptance. I'm living my life with acceptance. I don't need your marijuana to feel accepted. I don't need your club to feel accepted. I don't need to be a part of that to be accepted. I am accepted wherein he hath made me to be accepted. And I don't get it from you. I already got it from him. You see, that's what the Bible's saying. I'm already accepted in the beloved. Now, the fact is that many people who don't understand the doctrines of Christ, love and grace and acceptance, they try to work to get acceptance. And they try to join this and that and to get their acceptance with God. Instead of realizing Jesus paid it all, they try to pay some of it themselves. Like these men last week in the Philippines who literally were nailed to a cross. Literally had nails put through their hands and put through their feet. And I'm just here to tell you this morning, you don't have to get involved in self-flagellation. You don't have to get involved in some kind of crucifixion in order to get God's acceptance. There's only one crucifixion that ever pleased God the Father, and it's not yours or mine. It was the crucifixion of his Son, Jesus Christ. And so we see that we're accepted. Notice that in verse 6. We're accepted in the beloved, in Jesus Christ. And since we are in Christ, God's beloved Son, since we are given grace through God's beloved Son, then we don't have to try to earn it. It's already been given. And the maker of the human race, the Lord Jesus, has provided a way whereby we might relate with him through acceptance. And I want you to recognize that a man and a woman who understands how much God loves them and who understands the acceptance of God. Listen, when you stumble, when you fall, yes, when you sin, hey, you don't run away from God, you run to God. You see, if you understand how much he loves you, how much pleasure he has in fellowshipping with you, when you sin, you don't get out of church. Sometimes when a Christian sins, we've got to get the FBI after them. We've got to form a Baptist posse to go find them, and they'll come sit in on the back row like, all right, I'm here, and they sneak out just as quick as they can. Hey, my friend, when you fail, and you will, don't run from the cross. Run to the cross. That's where acceptance is. The old devil's so slick when Christians sin. He'll say, well, you sinned. You might as well go to the bar and have a party. You might as well go over to your old friends and just go all the way with it, because they don't want you at the church. I'm going to tell you something. The devil's a liar, and Jesus always wants you, and spiritual Christians always welcome you. And I'm not saying that you go out and sin and sin and sin because you're forgiven. The Bible says, shall we continue in sin that grace may abound? God forbid that we would continue in a sinful lifestyle. But if you know anything about God, when you sin, you don't leave the church. You get back to the church and be where God wants you to be. So many times the devil plays games on our mind and says, well, you're not going to be welcome there. Oh, you're always welcome at the cross of Jesus. The position of acceptance, we find it in verse number 3. We have been blessed with all spiritual blessings. The place of acceptance, we're adopted in Christ. We're adopted into his family. You say, my family tree is a mess, but there's always acceptance in the Lord. And then notice, thirdly, the provision of acceptance. The provision. You say, how can such wonderful acceptance be made available to me? I don't have to work for it. I don't have to hope for it. You don't understand, Pastor Chapel. I've even wrapped Christmas presents for somebody that just gave them back. You don't understand the pain that I've experienced. How could someone provide such acceptance for me? Let me show you how, if I may, in verse 7, speaking of Jesus again, in whom we have redemption through his blood, the forgiveness of sins, according to the riches of his grace. Now, this is a verse you ought to share with somebody this week. This is so good. We're going to read it together. Men, are you ready?
2: Yes.
0: All right, ladies, here, help us too. Here we go. Ephesians 1:7, ready to begin. In whom we have redemption through his blood, the forgiveness of sins according to the riches. Wow. You see, the reason we have this acceptance is, first of all, because of redemption. We have been redeemed by the blood. The word redeemed means we've been purchased. We've been delivered by the blood. The Bible says that Jesus Christ hath purchased the church of God with his own blood. What can wash away my sin? Nothing but the blood of Jesus Christ. Heard of a preacher years ago. He walked out in front of his church and there was a boy walking by. The boy had a cage, and inside the cage he had a couple of little birds there. And the preacher said, "Boy, what are you going to do with those birds?" He said, "Oh," he says, "these are just some birds I caught." He says, "I'm going to play with them for a while, then I'm going to watch my old cat eat them." Sound like a good boy to me, doesn't it? Just a kind of a rascal. And the preacher kind of got a little pity in his heart, and he said, "Why?" He said, "You don't need to do that." He said, "I'll tell you what, I'll buy those birds from you." He said, "All these birds, they can't sing, they can't do nothing, preacher. You don't want them." Preacher said, "No, let me have them." He said, "I'll give you $2. He said, "It's not a very good deal, but give me the money, I'll take it." And he gave him the cage and the birds. Pastor walked out into the field a little ways, opened up the cage, let the birds go. And sure enough, they flew on. And next Sunday morning, pastor brought the cage to the church family. And he said, "I found a little boy that had these birds in this cage. And he said, I took him out and I let him fly away. He said, I'm not sure, but I think as they flew away, I heard them singing the song, Redeemed, Redeemed." And the pastor said, "That's what redemption is. All of us were held bondage by sin. All of us were held captive on our way to hell. All of us were helpless. We could not pay the price, but God sent his son Jesus to pay the price for our sin. He has redeemed us by his blood. And my friend, there's only one way to be redeemed, and it's not by joining the church. It's by receiving the Lord Jesus Christ as Savior." Redeemed. Redemption. But notice secondly, the word forgiveness. The word forgiveness. In whom we have redemption through his blood, the forgiveness of sins. You see, the remission of the penalty is available. 1 John 2:12, I write unto you, little children, because your sins are forgiven you for his name's sake. Colossians 2:13, and you being dead in your sins and uncircumcision of your flesh, hath he quickened together with him, having forgiven you all trespasses. Notice this verse. Blotting out the handwriting of ordinances that was against us, which was contrary to us, and took it out of the way, nailing it to the cross. Someone says, "Pastor Chappell, how can it be so easy that I can have this matter of acceptance and adoption and forgiveness and a home in heaven?" Oh, it wasn't that easy. You see, all of those ordinances that condemned you, all of that sin that condemned you, Jesus Christ went to the cross. And every time you and I pressed against the law, Jesus Christ said, "I've nailed that to the cross." All of your sin was nailed to the cross. Jesus Christ suffered and died. It was nailed at the cross. Your sin was nailed at the cross. That's why you don't have to try to earn acceptance. It's already been given to you by Jesus Christ. What else could he have done to say, "I love you, I accept you"? All of your sin has been nailed to Jesus at the cross of Calvary. Amen. And that's why the last words that Jesus said on the cross were, "It is finished." Stop trying to prove something. Stop trying to earn something. You are accepted in the Beloved. Oh, listen, friend, today. Listen, young teenager, today. You don't have to try to grow your hair to some weird style. You don't have to try to cut yourself, tattoo yourself, or pierce yourself to gain some acceptance with your friend. You don't have to try to start drinking. You don't have to start smoking pot. You don't have to get involved in premarital sex. You don't have to get involved in wicked immorality or join some particular gang or group. And by the way, you don't even have to act like a super Pharisee religious person in order to gain some kind of acceptance. I'm here to tell you this morning, what you've got to do is come to Jesus Christ, and you've got to let his good pleasure be fulfilled through you and let him show you the way. But all the way along, from right now until the time he calls you home, never doubt this simple truth. He loves you and you're accepted in the Beloved, and nothing you will ever do will change that. Amen. Because of the grace of the cross of Calvary. Acceptance. You either live your life from the position of acceptance, or you live your life looking for it in a boy, in a girl, in a drug, trying to get what already has been given to you through Jesus Christ.
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1: The cross makes the difference.
2: Yes, it does.
3: Yeah.
1: And because of all the preaching that I've heard on the cross and the times that I've read the scripture over that area of scripture so much, I can visualize it all, preacher. I can see every part of it. I can see what he preached on about that scourging and how Jesus has been beaten so badly.
2: Yeah.
1: He doesn't even look like a man.
2: Right.
1: They throw that rough, old rugged cross on his back.
3: Yeah.
1: Not some smooth piece of wood, but more like what you have hanging over the baptistry. That rough tree rubs at him wounds, and he has to carry it that great distance.
3: Yes.
1: I can see him as he reaches the hill. He lays that cross down and he lays upon it instead of fighting them soldiers.
3: Right.
1: And they go driving the nails in his hands and in his feet. And they raise that cross up and they thud it down on the ground. They take them spears and they pierce his side. They crown a thorn and they drive it down on his head.
2: Yeah.
1: They mock him and they call him King of the Jews in such a disrespectful manner.
2: Right.
1: And all he could do was think about us.
2: Yeah.
1: All he could do was say, Father, forgive him. See, I can see everything about the cross except why.
4: Yeah.
1: And that's what this song talks about.
2: Amen.
1: You listen.

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1: With SRN News, I'm Jason Walker. Federal government announcing criminal charges against 455 people. It's all part of a health care fraud crackdown. Officials say it involves $6.5 billion in false claims. The Senate and now the House approving a bipartisan housing bill that will bring down home prices and increase supplies. President Trump has said he will sign the measure into law. Latest round of primary elections, four more states Tuesday. The midterms in November will, of course, determine the control of both chambers of Congress, and we'll also see the election of dozens of governors as well as other state and local offices around the country. Before then, voters must choose nominees from each of the offices making their picks in the primaries. This is SRN News.

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1: 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Thank you for listening to Zion Broadcasting. Here's a great song by the Chuckwagon Gang off their new album, Died For.

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0: 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We hope that you are enjoying the great gospel music here at WZYN. 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
1: With SRN News, I'm Keith Peters in Washington. Before he left Washington on a campaign swing to Pennsylvania, President Trump was asked about

0: returned to its bombed enrichment sites. General Motors fired over 1,000 Factory Zero workers and installed 50 robots to replace them. Bernie Bennett has the story.
1: General Motors is facing renewed scrutiny over automation at its flagship EV assembly plant after adding dozens of robots to the production line months after cutting more than 1,000 jobs. The changes at Factory Zero in Detroit highlight the growing tension between automakers seeking greater efficiency and workers concerned about the future of manufacturing employment. The move reflects a trend seen across the automotive industry, where manufacturers are increasingly turning to robots and artificial intelligence to improve productivity, reduce costs, and streamline vehicle assembly operations. Bernie Bennett reporting.
0: In a primary runoff in South Carolina this evening, State Attorney General Alan Wilson won the Republican nomination for governor after President Trump, who initially endorsed Lieutenant Governor Pamela Yvette for the job, said on Friday that either contender would be a good pick. On Wall Street, the Dow down by 45 points, the NASDAQ plunged 579, the S&P 500 declined 107 points. This is SRN News. A new ranking of countries where religious persecution is severe, correspondent Michael Harrington reports.
2: When it comes to government restrictions on faith, the Pew Research Center puts Afghanistan number one. Ever since the Taliban took control, when the U.S. military pulled out, persecution, especially of Christians, has gone through the roof. In fact, most of the names on the worst list are majority Muslim nations, in particular those in the Middle East. Other chief offenders include China, Russia, Indonesia, and Vietnam. Michael Harrington reporting.
0: The new president of the Southern Baptist Convention is concerned about efforts by some to move America's largest Protestant denomination in a more liberal direction. Willie Rice, who's senior pastor of Calvary Church in Clearwater, Florida, has warned about SBC leadership moving to the left on issues ranging from race to gender to immigration. This is SRN News. The U.S. slaps new sanctions on Cuban companies key to island's crumbling economy.
3: Secretary of State Marco Rubio saying Tuesday that the sanctions target five Cuban entities. Three are linked to Gayesa, a business conglomerate operated by Cuba's Revolutionary Armed Forces. Rubio is accusing what he calls the regime elites of using Gayesa to, in his words, steal the island's few resources, diverting them for repression, anti-American subversion, and spying. Anyone providing services to those Cuban entities risk being cut off from the U.S. financial system. I'm Julie Walker.
0: A supercomputer in China now outranks its U.S. counterparts as the world's most powerful, marking the first time since 2017 that a Chinese computer has topped a list sometimes viewed as a measure of a nation's technological prowess. More details at srnnews.com.
4: Here is your forecast on WZYN, 8:10 a.m., the old Ship of Zion. Chance of showers and thunderstorms early will gradually clear the sky overnight, dropping down to right around 70. Sunny skies, a high near 90 Wednesday, low to mid 90s Thursday, and then a chance of isolated showers and storms later on Friday. I'm meteorologist Sally Russell on WZYN, 8:10 a.m. and online at WZYN.org.

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2: This evening's text is found in the Song of Solomon, chapter 1 and verse 4. We will be glad and rejoice in thee. We will be glad and rejoice in thee. We will not open the gates of the year to the dolorous notes of the sackbut, but to the sweet strains of the harp of joy and the high-sounding cymbals of gladness. O come, let us sing unto the Lord. Let us make a joyful noise unto the rock of our salvation. We, the called and faithful and chosen, we will drive away our griefs and set up our banners of confidence in the name of God. Let others lament over their troubles. We who have the sweetening tree to cast into Marah's bitter pool, with joy will magnify the Lord. Eternal Spirit, our effectual comforter, we who are the temples in which thou dwellest will never cease from adoring and blessing the name of Jesus. We will. We are resolved about it. Jesus will have the crown of our heart's delight. We will not dishonor our bridegroom by mourning in his presence. We are ordained to be the minstrels of the skies. Let us rehearse our everlasting anthem before we sing it in the halls of the New Jerusalem. We will be glad and rejoice. Two words with one sense. Double joy. Blessedness upon blessedness. Need there be any limit to our rejoicing in the Lord even now? Do not men of grace find their Lord to be camphor and spikenard, calamus and cinnamon even now? And what better fragrance have they in heaven itself? We will be glad and rejoice in thee. That last word is the meat in the dish, the kernel of the nut, the soul of the text. What heavens are laid up in Jesus! What rivers of infinite bliss have their source, aye, and every drop of their fullness in Him! Since, O sweet Lord Jesus, Thou art the present portion of Thy people, favor us this year with such a sense of Thy preciousness, that from its first to its last day we may be glad and rejoice in Thee. Let January open with joy in the Lord, and December close with gladness in Jesus. This meditation was taken from Morning and Evening by C.H. Spurgeon.
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We preach not ourselves, but Christ Jesus the Lord.

Hello, friends. We are grateful you are choosing to listen today and pray the music encourages you. I think this next song by the Avery's will really bless your heart. He's still alive.

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1: With SRN News, I'm Jason Walker. Eight people accused by the Justice Department of having ties to Antifa have been sentenced to decades in federal prison. That over a shooting outside a Texas immigration detention center in a protest 1 year ago. One person was sentenced to 100 years in prison, seven others getting prison terms of 30 to 70 years. President Trump has visited a Mack truck facility in Pennsylvania, touching on the economy, the U.S.-Mexico border, and prescription drugs. Mr. Trump also urged support for GOP Representative Ryan McKenzie in the midterms. And the Supreme Court has barred a former Louisiana inmate from suing prison officials who cut his dreadlocks in violation of his religious beliefs. Justice ruled against Damon Landor. SRN News.
2: 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The Old Ship of Zion, where our mutual love is preaching and singing for God's glory and for your encouragement.
3: Welcome to Lighting the Old Paths broadcast, the ministry of Lighthouse Baptist Church in Plains, Georgia, with Pastor James Burke. 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
4: So in decision, he knows my name. Here was a man whose name means pure. His name means pure. But yet, as an odd turn of events, he chose to be a crook. He chose to be a tax collector by trade, I guess if you would say. And we know that he was crooked. He said, well, everybody else knew it too. They said he's going to be with a sinner in verse 7. Zacchaeus stood and said unto him, Lord, behold, Lord, the half of my goods I give to the poor, and if I have taken anything from any man by false accusation, I restore him fourfold. But Zacchaeus was in a place of decision when he was in that tree. I have to wonder, what happened in Zacchaeus' life to make him desire to see Jesus, who he was? I have to, in my imagination at the very least, because of where we are in chapter 19, I just wonder maybe if he might have been around that blind man. I don't know if they had canes at that time. I don't know how they got around, but I can just imagine maybe him tapping around on the floor on those streets, and he'd run into somebody or he'd hear somebody. Maybe he'd rattle a little can, little cup, and he'd ask for alms just so he could pay his taxes for that month or that year. And I'm sure in this small community, Zacchaeus probably saw or heard him doing these things. And he knew that he was blind, and he knew that he had to pay taxes, but as the custom was, they could not only charge the governor's taxes, but could charge any amount that they wanted to above that. But this blind man that was tapping around and that was begging for change, now all of a sudden could see. And he wondered, how did that happen? My mind goes maybe to that maniac. You remember there, he was in Gadara. And he was out of his mind. He was cutting himself. They would bind him, and he would break everything that they put on him. He was naked, running through the cemetery. His family spent everything trying to get him right, get him fixed. They had nothing. No, there was no man at the house, but yet here comes Zacchaeus. Hey, your taxes are due. Hey, your taxes are overdue. Now instead of this, you owe this. Now all of a sudden he comes to the door and he sees this man clothed and in his right mind. Had to wonder, how did this happen? I have to think maybe he was around when Lazarus was sick for those few days. Maybe he even knocked on the door and said, excuse me, is the man of the house home? No, he's sick. He's sick unto death. Well, you know, you owe taxes. I'm sorry, there's nothing we can do. Martha, Mary, that may have been one of the things that she was worried about. I have no idea. Those taxes due. Maybe he came back a few days later and the whole family is torn up and there's professional mourners all the way around. He says, well, I know this. I know Lazarus has died now. There's no way I'm going to get that money, but I'm going to knock anyway. Hey, your taxes are due. They're overdue now. Well, Lazarus died. I don't know what we're going to do. I don't know how we're... Can we work something out? And then a few days later, he came to collect again. And there was a man that opened it. I'm about to just have a little bit of a fit. There was a man came to the door and said, excuse me, I'm looking for the women of the house. And he said, well, you have no need for them. I'm Lazarus. I'm the man of the house. Now, I heard that you had died. Well, I did. Can you explain to me how that you're here now? I thought you'd die. There were mourners here just a week ago. I don't know. Well, there's a man named Jesus. I have to imagine that at some point here in Luke 19, that throughout this ministry of Christ, he had heard this name Jesus. He had seen people in his own line of work changed from deaf to hearing, from dumb to speaking, from blind to seeing, from dead to living, and it all surrounded by one word, one name, Jesus. Verse number one, Jesus entered through Jericho. There was a man named Zacchaeus, which was the chief among the publicans, and he was rich, and he sought to see Jesus, who he was. He said, I got to find out who he is. Oh, he's done all these great things. I'm not blind. I'm not deaf. I'm not dumb. I can walk. I don't have the palsies, but I still want to know who he is. Have you ever thought that day before you got saved, when you were under conviction, have you ever thought before you were under conviction, you probably thought you were okay? Probably said, I'm not spiritually, I'm not deaf, I'm not dumb, I'm not blind, I'm not dead, I'm okay. And then the Holy Ghost says, you're a sinner. And then before long, you end up doing everything you can to find out who Jesus was. And next thing you know, you find yourself like Zacchaeus. You hear that Jesus is coming by, so you find the highest point and you climb a tree and just so you can see Jesus passing by. But thanks be unto God, the day that Jesus stopped wherever you were and looked at you eyeball to eyeball and called you by name in your midst of decision and said, you need to come down because I'm going home with you. Listen, there's going to be people that says, why, he's going home with sinners. But just listen, don't worry about that. There's going to be people that don't understand it. Don't worry about that. Just let Jesus in. If you're in the middle of decision, honey, I want you to know how that he knows your name and he's calling in today. He doesn't want you to spend one more day without him. He doesn't want you to spend one more hour searching, wondering who he is. He wants to introduce himself to you today. I'm glad that the Lord knows my name. No matter what condition, no matter what frustration of life I find myself in, I'm glad, and you too, church, I'm glad that he knows our name. But if you're here and you're lost, have you called on him? Maybe a better question is, Have you heard him call your name? Have you heard the Lord call you? I remember, I don't know what day of the week it was, but I remember the first time I heard the Lord say, Jamie. And it was earth shaking. Because I was in church. I was friends with the preacher. I was singing in the choir. I was singing specials. But something wasn't right. And when he said it, Jamie, I knew right then, I've said it before, but Brother Jeff Plemons was at the church and he was preaching about the Lamb of God and he would not shut up. He kept saying, the Lamb, the Lamb, the Lamb, the Lamb. And the whole service, he was talking about the Lamb being slain and the blood of those lambs in Egypt and in Israel coming through the streets. And he kept saying, the Lamb, the Lamb, the Lamb. And by the time that message was over, it's as if the Holy Ghost was sitting right beside me, whispering as loud as he could in my ear and said, Jamie! I don't know what day of the week it was, but I know the day that he said my name. I thought I was pretty good before then. But the day conviction started, boy, I realized how bad I was. Even since I've been saved, I realize how bad I am. But in that, I realize how good God is. That he would want someone like me. Understand, no matter who you are, no matter what age you are, you're thinking in the right now. You're thinking, well, I have time. You're thinking, well, I'm okay right now. You're thinking, well, I'm good right now. You're thinking, well, I go to church right now. But God sees your tomorrow. And God sees your yesterdays. And God sees today. And while you're saying, well, I'm good right now, he's saying there's none good. No, not one. While he's saying, oh, while you're saying, I've got plenty of time. I'm just in my teens or I'm just a young adult now. I've got plenty of time. He's saying that there is coming a day. While you're saying, I've got plenty of time to do whatever I want, I need to remind you, he called their names. All of the examples that I gave you today, they answered. But we could turn to some scriptures and we could see some people that came to Christ and said, Lord, Lord. See, they called his name. But it was too late. And because it was too late, he says, I know you not. So if you're here today and you've never been saved, don't wait until it's too late to start calling on him. You better call on him now while he is just whispering your name. You better call on him now while you have your health, while you have your youth, because there is scripture I was thinking of, it's appointed unto men once to die, and after that, the judgment. And we don't know when that once is. I'm not going to scare you. I've given you this before. But you don't know what's going to happen between this moment and tonight. Half of us may not make it back tonight because of some horrible accident on the way home from church. What if that was you? What would happen if God calls your name today and you don't answer and you have to stand before him tonight? Will you say, Lord, Lord? And will it be too late?
3: 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Until next time.

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We hope that you are enjoying the great gospel music here at WZYN. 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

0: With SRN News, I'm Jason Walker. The Justice Department announcing criminal charges against more than 450 people, all part of the health care fraud crackdown involving billions in false claims submitted to insurers. Now, among those charged, a nurse practitioner accused in Texas of billing Medicare for medically unnecessary wound care procedures. She used the proceeds for luxury cars. Acting Attorney General Todd Blanche.
1: These individuals participated in health care fraud schemes involving over $6.5 billion in false claims submitted to Medicare, Medicaid, and other health care programs.
0: Medicare and Medicaid services.

0: later.
1: Well, the Senate approving a war powers resolution to block U.S. military action against Iran. It comes as the Pentagon is seeking $80 billion from Congress for the Iran war as it backfills munitions and stockpiles. Supreme Court has barred a former Louisiana inmate from suing prison officials who cut his dreadlocks in violation of his Rastafari religious beliefs. Justices ruled against Damon Landor, holding federal law designed to protect inmates' religious rights does not permit lawsuits for money damages. This is SRN News. Republicans and Democrats far apart when it comes to morality.
2: A new Gallup poll asks Americans whether they deem certain behaviors or practices morally acceptable, and the difference when it comes to political parties is stark. 73% of Democrats think abortion is morally acceptable, compared to just 18% of Republicans. 83% of Democrats see no problem with sex outside of marriage versus 46% of GOP members. And 60% of Democrats view transgenderism as morally acceptable. Only 5% of Republicans agree. Michael Harrington reporting.
1: New regulations on summer camps in Texas prompting some to shut down. Those regulations were introduced after deadly floods a year ago and require camps to implement costly new safety measures such as weather warning systems and fiber optic internet. This is SRN News. American corporations are one step closer now to recovering assets taken away during the Marxist Revolution in Cuba. Here's Bob Agnew with more.
3: The Supreme Court has ruled that ExxonMobil can sue Cuban state-owned companies in American courts over property on the island nation that was seized after Fidel Castro took power. The decision Tuesday was the second in as many months in favor of U.S. owners of Cuban property that was confiscated by the communist government more than 65 years ago. Bob Agnew reporting.
1: Security teams in the Turkish capital carrying out a major operation ahead of next month's NATO summit, detaining 200 people suspected of links to extremist groups. Raids also apprehended suspects linked to the Islamic State group. President Trump is expected to be attending that NATO summit. It gets underway on the 7th of July. More details, srnnews.com.
4: Here is your forecast on WZYN, 8:10 a.m., the Old Ship of Zion. Chance of showers and thunderstorms early will gradually clear the sky overnight, dropping down to right around 70. Sunny skies, a high near 90 Wednesday, low to mid-90s Thursday, and then a chance of isolated showers and storms later on Friday. I'm meteorologist Sally Russell on WZYN, 8:10 a.m. and online at WZYN.org.

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Attention listeners, there is no substitute for Bible preaching. So, WZYN introduces Preaching on the Tens with some of America's best preachers, past and present, such as Harold B. Seitler, Clarence Sexton, Scott Pauley, Joe Arthur, Curtis Hudson, and many more. You will want to be listening at 10 minutes after the hours of 2, 7, 8, and 10 p.m. for great Bible preaching.

0: With SRN News, I'm Jason Walker. The head of UN's nuclear agency says Iranian nuclear enrichment sites will be visited by his inspectors. IAEA leader Rafael Mariano Grossi says, quote, whether this happens the day after tomorrow or in 1 week, this is going to happen. Iran and the U.S. had disputed whether the enrichment sites would be inspected. Eight people accused by the Justice Department of having strong ties to Antifa have been sentenced to decades in federal prison. That over a shooting outside a Texas immigration detention center during a protest a year ago. One person was sentenced to 100 years in prison, seven others receiving prison terms of 30 to 70 years. This is SRN News.
1: Hello, friends. Welcome to Enjoying the Journey. This is Scott Pauley, and I'm excited about studying the Word of God with you today. We're dealing with some current questions and Bible answers. And aren't you glad that the eternal Word of God addresses current questions at every age, at every stage in life, no matter what's going on with you, no matter what's going on in the world? The Word of God leads us to truth. The Word of God is truth because it has come directly from God. Today we're dealing with a question that multiple listeners have submitted in varying forms, and it is a question about what happens when we die. We know in Scripture that there is a material part of man, that's your body, that's what people see, that's how you interact with the world and people around you. But then there is the immaterial part of man, the hidden man, the inner man. We refer to a man's soul, where he thinks and feels and chooses. Then Scripture talks about a man's spirit, the eternal part of the man that lives on forever. And so what happens to each part of us when we leave this world? There's a certain mystery to death. We've not done it before. And when we come to the end and we breathe our last breath here and we leave this world, what happens when we die? Well, let's go to the book of Ecclesiastes first. And I'm going to give you several scriptures today. You may want to write the references down so that you can keep track of them, go back through them, connect all of them in your thinking. But let's begin in Ecclesiastes chapter 12 with a famous verse following the description of getting old. We're living that, aren't we? In chapter 12, Solomon describes all of the component parts. The hearing starts to fade, the eyesight starts to fade, the hair starts to turn gray. That's what the opening verses of Ecclesiastes 12 are about. Then you come to verse number 7, and he's speaking of death. He says, "Then shall the dust return to the earth as it was, and the spirit shall return unto God who gave it." So he basically divides man into two parts, the material and the immaterial. Now, I believe that we are three parts, spirit, soul, and body. But in this particular reference, he's uniting spirit and soul because he's talking about the immaterial part of man, that part of you that is going to be conscious and live on forever and ever and ever. And he makes very plain, under inspiration of the Holy Spirit, that when a man dies, his body goes back to the dust of the ground, his spirit returns to God. Now, earlier in this same book, Ecclesiastes chapter 3 and verse number 21, we read this, "Who knoweth the spirit of man that goeth upward, and the spirit of the beast that goeth downward to the earth?" There's a distinction between man and the animal kingdom. Some people have given us the idea that we came from the animal kingdom and we're just a higher form of species. That's not true at all. In fact, when God created man, he created you different than all the animals because he created man with the capacity to commune in his spirit with the Creator. This is the distinction. You have a conscience. You have an ability. The animal can think, but only man can think God's thoughts. Only man has the ability to think spiritually and to commune with his Creator. So When the animal dies, it just goes back to the dust of the ground. When the man dies, his body goes back to the dust of the ground, but the spirit of that person goes immediately to meet God. May I give you a couple of other references in the Old Testament before we turn to the New Testament? This understanding of man going back to dust is not new. Solomon did not create this. In fact, the two most ancient books of the Old Testament make that very clear. Back in Genesis chapter 3, when God brought judgment upon man and upon the earth because of the fall, we read this in Genesis chapter 3 and verse number 19. Now get this. In the sweat of thy face shalt thou eat bread, till thou return unto the ground. For out of it wast thou taken, for dust thou art, and unto dust shalt thou return. Remember, God made man of the dust of the ground, breathed in his nostrils the breath of life, and man became a living soul. That body, your vessel, that's all the body is going back to the dust of the ground. The living soul, the breath of God that is placed in man, that part of you is going to live on forever. Again, notice the distinction between the part of you that is not going to last eternally and the part of you that is. Again, the oldest book of the Bible, the book of Job, we read in Job chapter 34 and verse number 15, the words of Elihu, "If he set his heart upon man, if he gather unto himself his spirit and his breath, all flesh shall perish together, and man shall turn again unto dust." So way back in the Garden of Eden, it was understood the body's going back to dust. Job, before even the patriarchs, is writing under inspiration of the Holy Spirit these words that man's body is going back to dust. The body is not going to last forever, but the spirit, the soul of a man, is. That's the eternal part of our nature. Now let's go to the New Testament. Connect all of that to Hebrews chapter 9, verses 27 and 28. The Bible says, "And as it is appointed unto men once to die," and this is important, "but after this." Please don't miss, there is an after this. People talk about the afterlife. There is an afterlife. There is a real heaven. There is a real hell. There is a reality after this. The Bible says, the judgment. And then he gives this illustration. "So Christ was once offered to bear the sins of many, and unto them that look for him shall he appear the second time, without sin unto salvation." He said Christ's body died on that cross, but that wasn't the end of Christ. No, what happened? He resurrected. Now, let me tell you about your body. Your body is going back to the dust of the ground, but it is going to be resurrected, and it is going to be reunited with your spirit and your soul when you stand before God in the final judgment. And thank God, if you know the Lord Jesus as your personal Savior, that body that is resurrected and reunited is going to be redeemed. It's the last part of the redemption work God is doing in us. The last thing to be redeemed will be our body, but aren't you glad you're going to get a new body? Your spirit is conscious after death. Read the gospel records. Read what the Lord Jesus said, Luke chapter number 15, Luke chapter number 16. Read about the rich man that in hell lifted up his eyes being in torments. Read about the Lazarus who is in Abram's bosom in that passage. Very conscious. Their bodies had gone to dust, but their person, the real you, that part of you that only God sees and only God knows, lived on and was conscious. And of course, the Lord Jesus teaches us that someday that spirit is going to be reunited with the body, will stand before the Lord, and then, of course, the final judgment facing eternity. So the answer to the question, what happens when we die, is very simply this. Your body goes back to the dust of the ground. When you go to a cemetery, I was in one the other day, think of it this way, if you're a Christian, that is resurrection ground. That is not where your loved one is. Your mother is not there. Your father is not there. If they know the Lord, they're with the Lord. We're taught by the Apostle Paul to be absent from the body is to be present with the Lord. Scripture does not teach a soul sleep. It does not teach a holding place. It does not teach some long extended time between when you leave this world and when you meet God. No. The moment you're absent from the body, you're present with the Lord. Or if you're not a Christian, the moment you leave this body, you are separated from God. And so basically, the body returning to the dust of the ground is the least of what happens. And the most important thing is this: where will your spirit be when you leave this world? Well, we turn again and again to the Word of God, because the God of the Word is the one who gives us the truth. Sometimes not what we want to hear, but what we need to hear. Pass it on to someone else today. I look forward to staying with you again next time on Enjoying the Journey. Hope you'll join us every day. In the meantime, join us online at enjoyingthejourney.org. 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And pray for us. And know this, we're praying for you. God bless you, friends.

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1: With SRN News, I'm Jason Walker. The Justice Department announcing criminal charges against more than 450 people, all part of the health care fraud crackdown involving billions in false claims submitted to insurers. Now, among those charged, a nurse practitioner accused in Texas of billing Medicare for medically unnecessary wound care procedures. She used the proceeds for luxury cars. Acting Attorney General Todd Blanche.
2: These individuals participated in health care fraud schemes involving over $6.5 billion in false claims submitted to Medicare, Medicaid, and other health care programs.
1: Medicare and Medicaid Services Administrator Dr. Mehmet Oz says one case of fraud resulted in death.
3: The EKG was taken. His parents were told he was fine. The doctor, we believe, from the moment he got the image to said it was fine was 11 seconds. The parents who had been marketed to, claiming that their kid might be at risk, were therefore told the kid was fine, when in fact nothing had been done. The October EKG was read as normal. The kid was dead a month later.
1: Well, the Senate approving a war powers resolution to block U.S. military action against Iran. It comes as the Pentagon is seeking $80 billion from Congress for the Iran war as it backfills munitions and stockpiles. Supreme Court has barred a former Louisiana inmate from suing prison officials who cut his dreadlocks in violation of his Rastafari religious beliefs. Justices ruled against Damon Lander, holding federal law designed to protect inmates' religious rights does not permit lawsuits for money damages. This is SRN News. Republicans and Democrats far apart when it comes to morality.
4: A new Gallup poll asks Americans whether they deem certain behaviors or practices morally acceptable, and the difference when it comes to political parties is stark. 73% of Democrats think abortion is morally acceptable, compared to just 18% of Republicans. 83% of Democrats see no problem with sex outside of marriage versus 46% of GOP members. And 60% of Democrats view transgenderism as morally acceptable. Only 5% of Republicans agree. Michael Harrington reporting.
1: New regulations on summer camps in Texas prompting some to shut down. Those regulations were introduced after deadly floods a year ago and require camps to implement costly new safety measures such as weather warning systems and fiber optic internet. This is SRN News. American corporations are one step closer now to recovering assets taken away during the Marxist Revolution in Cuba. Here's Bob Agnew with more.
5: The Supreme Court has ruled that ExxonMobil can sue Cuban state-owned companies in American courts over property on the island nation that was seized after Fidel Castro took power. The decision Tuesday was the second in as many months in favor of U.S. owners of Cuban property that was confiscated by the communist government more than 65 years ago. Bob Agnew reporting.
1: Security teams in the Turkish capital carrying out a major operation ahead of next month's NATO summit, detaining 200 people suspected of links to extremist groups. Raids also apprehended suspects linked to the Islamic State group. President Trump is expected to be attending that NATO summit. It gets underway on the 7th of July. More details, srnnews.com.
6: Here is your forecast on WZYN, 810 a.m., the old Ship of Zion. Chance of showers and thunderstorms early will gradually clear the sky overnight, dropping down to right around 70. Sunny skies, a high near 90 Wednesday, low to mid-90s Thursday, and then a chance of isolated showers and storms later on Friday. I'm meteorologist Sally Russell on WZYN, 810 a.m. and online at WZYN.org.

0: I'm a little conqueror. 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

0: time, and so we would encourage you to be with us in any of our public worship services. 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If there is any way we can be of service to you, please contact my office at 229-244-8436. 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
1: Oh, I like what has improved in the automobiles. I like my truck. Now, I like a lot of factors on my truck. I like the fact that I can let the tailgate down. I don't have to crawl over the body and fall in the back end of it. I can let the tailgate down, and there's a little old compartment that comes out and has a step. And it has a hand rack. You can step up on it and hold on to it while you get on. For old folks like me, that's wonderful. I love it. I like it. I mean, I can remember a time when you get in a truck. Listen, it was a work vehicle, and you're just a truck. But trucks today, they're nice. I've got the radio. I got the whole nine yards in my truck. I've got internet. I can ride down the road and listen to Sean Hannity if I want to. Or listen to the Georgia football game. Or better than that, I can actually listen to our radio program, Christian radio program on the internet. What are you saying, Preacher? I'm saying time has changed. And the automobile has got better. And I think all of us would enjoy it and agree to the fact that the automobile has got better. Now, the bad part about the automobile, years ago, they used to make them out of hard metal. In other words, you can take a bump. Don't hurt it. Today, you take a bump, and you got to replace the whole front end. It's a little more plastic than it is metal today. But overall, I like the gadgets. I can remember, you know, them old-fashioned windows where you have to use the elbow to get them up. Man, now you just push a button, boom, and they go up. Push another button, and boom, they go down. I can remember where you have to go and lock every door. Now you just push a button. You lock them all. You have safety features in your automobile where you can lock out all the kids and they can't get out. I like that too. But the thing is, cars has improved drastically. How about this? The reason we have copy machines today is because one day a businessman wanted several copies. Went to his secretary and she had to sit there and type out every one of them. So in order to make her life better, the old dude created a copy machine so it would relieve her from having to type every page. Same reason we have a fax machine. Fax machine was created because of the fact when you go mail a letter, it takes forever, even if it's going across town, does it not? And you have a fax machine today, you push a button and boom, it's there. What am I saying? I'm saying it's technology in some of these areas has improved. It's like with the post office. I mean, you can mail a letter, they may get it and they may not. When you take email, punch the button, and immediately they got. God has given us a blessing to be able to send out letters and bulletins just like that. What are you saying? I'm saying some changes is not bad. There are some changes that are pretty good, and when we can improve things, that is especially good. While we may constantly seek to improve, we need to understand the fact that there are some things that just don't need improving. We just need to do what they're doing. What are you talking about? You can't improve on perfection. How many of you remember the TV program they had several years ago called Happy Days? You remember the dude by the name of Fonzie? They still show his reruns every once in a while. But that dude was a character, was he not? Give you this illustration here. Fonzie was looking in a mirror, pulled out of back pocket his big comb, you know, 4 miles long. And he started to comb his hair. And he looked at it and started to comb another part of his hair. He said, no. He made a statement. He said, you just can't improve on perfection. And that's the Fonzie. And what I'm simply saying, real seriously, the fact is there's some things you just can't get better at. There's some things that you just can't improve. You say, what do you mean? God's perfect. You're not going to improve on him. He's as perfect can be. If God changed, then he would not be perfect, would he? Anything that is perfect cannot change for the better. Because if they can change for the better, that means they was not perfect. And I'm here to tell you that God is the same in the day of Jeremiah as he is today, and God don't need to change. We don't need to change him. God is perfect. And since God is perfect, that simply means His plan is perfect. Would you not agree with me? I mean, if God's perfect, His plan has to be perfect. And His plan cannot change for the better. Now, if there were a change, it would have to be something worse, not better. Now, Jeremiah recognized something even in his day. He did not see the changes as we've seen. We've seen a lot of changes.

0: not only somebody on the moon, but put a colony up on the moon and have somebody on Mars. I can't fantasize that. But when you look at the changes we have had today, we have had a lot of improvements. But in Jeremiah's day, he saw some changes. And Jeremiah said in Jeremiah chapter 6 and verse 16, he says, "Ask for the old paths, where is the good way, and walk therein, and ye shall find rest for your soul." Now, there's at least two ways of doing things in God's church that needs to return to the old paths. I want to preach one of them this morning, and I'm going to preach the other one tonight. But this morning, I want to share with you on one of the things that we need to return to in the church. You say, "Preacher, why is that?" Because you won't improve upon it. I know we have changed a lot, and I know change in some areas is good, but God is a perfect God, and His plan, perfect. How did God intend for the church to reach lost people? That's my question. How is it that God wants us to get the Word of God out to lost people? Well, the Bible makes God's plan very clear. In other words, God builds His church on the preaching of His Word. 1 Corinthians chapter 1 and verse 21, in the latter part of verse 21, it says this, "It pleased God by the foolishness of preaching to save them that believe." Throughout Matthew, Mark, Luke, and John, and the book of Acts, we see that the members of God's church, they went everywhere preaching the Word of God. That was God's plan, and that is still God's plan today. Every church, listen to me, cannot have the best location in town. Every church cannot have a TV program or a radio program. Every church cannot have a building that costs millions of dollars. But every church can be responsible in preaching the Word of God. Isn't that good? Every church, no matter what size, how big, can preach the Word of God. In this age of constant change, many feel it needs to improve God's church. And so preachers have stopped preaching the Word of God, and they start replacing the Word of God with other things in the idea of saying, "Listen, we can make it better." No, we need to return back to the old path. There's things that's going on today that you may not even realize. Let me tell you what a lot of churches are going to today that is killing our churches. And matter of fact, a lot of the stuff that's going on today going on because God's church did not do what it's supposed to do and preach the Word. And because they did not preach the Word, people did not get saved. And because people did not get saved, they have the wrong kind of thought, and the devil has making a heyday out of their lives. You say, "Well, what are you talking about?" Well, today you have in a lot of churches today that are being preached on motivationalism. What is that? That's the belief that we have the power in ourselves to achieve if we only use our human minds to think the right kind of thoughts. It's like that idiot that was on CNN the other night. He was saying all the riots out in Portland. He said, "These are peaceful riots." In the background, the town was burning. But in his mind, it was peaceful. And in his mind, everything is okay. All we got to do is just think positive. Motivationalism. The second is humanism. Humanism is the doctrine or way of life where it's centered on human interests, what we want. In other words, Burger King came out with it a few years ago and said, "Have it your way. Any way you want it, you can have it your way." That's humanism. And then you have what we call today in a lot of churches, that is what is called emotionalism. This is the belief that we can only survive if we are emotionally stimulated. I've heard people say, "Well, preacher, I used to go to church all the time, but I don't get anything out of it." Why is that? What they're saying, I'm not emotionally aroused. I don't have the emotional excitement. This when the fact that you got to have emotions in order to be able to serve God, honor God. And you see why it's time to return to the old past? It's time to recognize that it is not what I think that will bring about change. That's motivationalism. It's not what I consider to be valuable that's important. That's humanism. It's not how I feel that is important. That's emotionalism. What God's Word says, that's what's important. And the preaching of God's Word cannot be improved upon. Let me show you what I mean here. God told Jonah to go to Nineveh and preach judgment. If you look at Jonah chapter 3, down in verse number 2, the Bible says, "Arise and go into Nineveh, that great city, and preach unto it the preaching that I bid thee." In Jonah chapter 3, in verse number 4, in the latter part of verse number 4, we see that Jonah, God's prophet, entered that wicked city, and he proclaimed, he basically says, in 40 days, Nineveh shall be overthrown. He preached. Those people were shocked. Jonah did not know if they would kill him or not. He had no idea. But he preached what God wanted him to preach. And as a result of his preaching, there was a great revival within that city. And the people changed there in Nineveh. And when we preach that God's word, I'm telling you, people will change. A lot of times we got the idea we need to hire more cops. I'm not against that, by the way. I sure don't think we need less. Sometimes we got the idea, hey, we got to have more jails. I'm not necessarily against that. But folks, what I want you to realize, the thing that's going to change people's hearts is God. We got to preach the word to them. In Jonah chapter 3 and verse 5, here's what the Bible says. It says, "So the people of Nineveh believed God and proclaimed a fast and put on sackcloth, from the greatest of them even to the least of them." In other words, when the word of God is preached, and God bids us to preach today, God gets results. But it's through the preaching of his word. As you read the rest of Jonah chapter 3 there, you can see how God's people humble themselves. And they humble before God, and God saved the city, blessed them. The city of Nineveh would have been wiped off the face of this earth if revival had never came to them. But God's prophet preached. And because Jonah went and did what God told him to do, that whole city was spared. Just think what could happen in America if there would be enough of preachers to get up and preach God's word on just one Sunday. Just one Sunday out of a year. Boy, it would revolutionize this country, would it not? Let me be blunt here. Today is the most important day of this country. You say, why is that? Because it's God's day. By the way, every day is God's day. When we get back to God, if we can bring back some of these old paths and do what God tells us to do, we can see a change in our community. Nineveh made a difference. They heard and saw what God wanted them to do, and they was able to do it. God's prophet had preached. He preached the word. He didn't preach motivational, not what we hear today. He didn't preach humanism. He didn't preach about emotionalism. He just preached the word. He said, listen, this place is going to be wiped out in 40 days. You don't repent. Jonah chapter 3, verse 10. God saw their works, that they turned from their evil way, and God repented of the evil that he had said that he would do unto them, and he did it not. When God's word is not preached, the result is sin will be in the camp, even to those who claim to be saved. When God's word is not preached, you see hypocrisy in the nth degree. Folks, have we not seen that hypocrisy?
1: 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Thank you so very much for listening to the broadcast. 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
1: With SRN News, I'm Jason Walker. The United Nations making it very clear for Iran to understand. The head of the UN's nuclear agency says Iranian nuclear enrichment sites will be visited by his inspectors. IAEA leader Rafael Mariano Grossi says whether this happens the day after tomorrow or in 1 week, this is going to happen. President Trump has visited a Mack Trucks facility in Pennsylvania, touching on the economy, the U.S.-Mexico border, and prescription drugs. Trump urged support for Republican Representative Ryan McKenzie in the midterms. And it was another day for primaries across part of the country anyway. Voters casting ballots Tuesday in Maryland, New York, South Carolina, and Utah. This is SRN News.

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0: Hello, friends. 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
0: And welcome to the broadcast today. We'll begin our program with a song from one of our services. The Rollins family is coming around to sing for us. Brother Robin, Sister Melissa, Brother John to sing the song, Jesus Never Fails. Hope it'll be a blessing to you as they sing for us today.

0: Amen. Thank you, beloved, for that wonderful message and song. And now for today's message, again we turn to Psalms 27 and verse number 13. The psalmist said, I had fainted unless I had believed to see the goodness of the Lord in the land of the living. The message that we're listening to on the broadcast today is our second part of the message, I had fainted unless I had believed. Now, as we consider this text, there's just two main points that we'll deal with: the danger of fainting, and then we'll talk about the deliverance of faith. As we consider the danger of fainting, I had fainted, he said, unless. Let me say that it's a real danger. Again, let me remind you what faint is all about. Webster says it's a temporary loss of consciousness, becoming without strength, weak or feeble, feeling weak and dizzy, as if about to swoon, and a loss of courage. These are some of the meanings that Webster gives the word faint. So it's a real danger. The danger, number one, of fainting in courage. Here in this very passage of Scripture, verse 14, it says, be of good courage. There's a danger in losing courage. There were foes that the psalmist was facing, and foes tend to discourage us. Look at the foes that he faced here in Psalm 27. So we'll pick up with that as we continue the message. Join the services by way of recording, live at Mount Sinai Baptist Church.
1: Just the very fact that you are children of light and exposing the darkness of the wicked will cause the wicked to turn on you and to attack you, brother and sister. And if you aren't careful, that'll get you a little discouraged. I mean, we all like to be liked. We all want folk to think well of us. We don't want people to be mad at us. But just the very fact that you're saved by the grace of God and trying to live right and do right, you'll find you'll have enemies. And the Bible said, woe to the man that everyone speaks well of. Brother and sister, I'm telling you what, if you're living for God, the devil's crowd is not going to speak well of you. But I think about here, there were foes that discouraged, fearful foes, ferocious foes, formidable foes. In verse 3, he talked about there's a whole host of them. They're not just one or two, but there's a whole host encamped against me. It seemed like they're coming in, enemies from every side. Now, we have enemies from without, enemies from within, enemies of this world. There, someone said it like this. We have an external enemy, the world. We have an internal enemy, the flesh. We have an infernal enemy, the devil. But there's enemies against us, and sometimes imps of hell, the demons of hell, try to attack our souls and try to discourage us and try to camp about us and bring us down in discouragement. It's a mind game often, isn't it? And where do all these thoughts come from? Did you know the devil and his demons suggest to us all kind of things to trouble us, to discourage us? Enemies. They're formidable. But I'm glad, praise God, they're not unconquerable. I'm glad, praise God, we can have victory through our Lord Jesus Christ. Formidable foes. And then I think about the fact that they are fighting foes. I mean, they're fighting. They ain't just out there bluffing. They're fighting. It says in verse number three, though an host should encamp against me, my heart shall not fear, though war should rise against me. They're out. There's a warfare. We're involved in a warfare. Now, some of you sitting in this audience today know what it is to be in a war. It's no pleasant experience. Warfare is not a picnic. Warfare, brother and sister, is tough and hard. And if you're not careful, the war will get you discouraged. I'll tell you what, you just get so tired. You can't do anything without a fight. As a people of God, you try to enjoy something, enjoy God, try to do something for God, and there's a fight. You might as well make up your mind. If you do anything for God, you're going to lock horns with the devil and this world, amen. And it's no Sunday school picnic to live for Jesus in this world that hates Jesus. And I want you to know there are foes out there fighting foes. And these foes were also, if you look down in verse number 12, they were falsifying foes. They lying. He said, deliver me not over into the will of my enemies, for false witnesses are risen up against me. The devil's a liar and the father of it. And did you know his children are just like their daddy? They'll lie on you. They sure will. They'll lie on you. They'll spread rumors about you. They'll gossip lies about you. In fact, this world's quicker to swallow a lie than they are to believe the truth. An amazing thing of it is, in our old fallen fleshly condition, we're a whole lot more subject to retain something bad told to us about somebody than we are something good told to us about somebody. And that's the way we are. And so here, old David, he had the real danger of fainting in his courage because there were foes out to discourage him. But then there was something else that I gleaned from in this passage of Scripture, that not only were foes that would discourage him, but there were fears that would discourage him. Now here, in verse number 9, I kind of read through this problem. There were some failures in David's life, evidently. And he began to exhibit here in verse 9 a fearful heart. He is afraid of some things. First of all, there was the fear of distance. Hide not thy face far from me. Put not thy servant away in anger. He feared, because of his own personal failures, that somehow or another there's going to be such a distance between him and God. You know, we'd do well to fear that distance. You hear what I said? Then let me say this. There is no such thing as a safe distance from God. Any distance at all is unsafe. Our salvation is to draw near to God. Draw nigh to God, He'll draw nigh to you. So he was afraid of there being a distance. Secondly, he was afraid of there being divine displeasure. He didn't want to displease God. He didn't want God to be angry with him and full of wrath against him. He said, put not thy servant away in anger. Now, this verse seems to presuppose that David had done something displeasing to God, and he knew he deserved to have the but he knew he deserved God's wrath, but he said, Lord, don't put me away in your wrath. I don't want that distance, and I don't want that displeasure, Lord, to come in my life where I've grieved thee. I fear that divine displeasure. I fear displeasing God. And you know what? If you get down on yourself to the point where you allow that distance and you allow that displeasure and you lie the pleasing God in your life, did you know what? It'll bring you into a place of spiritual weakness where you're about to faint. Did you know when we get far away from God, we get faint? We get faint. And when we get far away from God, we displease Him. We get faint. Sin is a strength robber. Sin, disobedience, will cause us to get faint. And so he was afraid of a distance. He was afraid of divine displeasure. And then number 3, he had a fear of desertion. He didn't want God to leave him. He said, God, leave me not. In this same verse 9, leave me not, neither forsake me. He didn't want God to leave him to his own self, to leave him to the mess that he got himself in, even though he realized he deserved it. But he's begging God not to leave him in that shape. And brother and sister, I'll tell you what. And then he was something else I noticed here as I gleaned. There was the fear of defeat in verse 12. Deliver me not over under the will of my enemies. He said, my enemies are out to defeat me. God, don't leave me to their will. Don't deliver me to them. So there were foes that were out to discourage him. There was the fears out to discourage him.

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Good morning. This is Pastor Justin. Let us begin our day with a word of prayer. Will you pause with me and pray? Oh, Heavenly Father, your mercies, they're new every morning and they're new this morning. And for this, we give you praise and give you glory. You said, let everything that hath breath praise the Lord. And we praise you for your mercy, your grace. We praise you for your Son who died on the cross for us. And Lord, we come before thee humbly, just asking that you'd bless all the broadcasting at the station here today. Every song and every sermon that is heard, I pray that it bless the hearts of the listeners. To God be the glory. In Christ's name we pray. Amen. Oh, thank you so much for listening. I pray you enjoy the broadcasting you hear this morning on WZYN.

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1: This great old songwriter from the mid-1700s, he's out in his carriage one day and he's riding along, and a great storm come. So great, in fact, that he felt he should leave the carriage and seek shelter. And he left the carriage and he looked, Brother Bowling, and he saw off in the distance a little cleft in the rock.
2: Oh my.
1: And he thought to himself, if he could get in that cleft, he thought he'd be safe from the storm. Sure enough. And he began to think that in the storms of life and in the storms of the ages, if you're in a rock like Jesus, though the storm is raging, it will have no effect. And he picked up what parchment he had lying around that he could find while the storm was going on there, and he began to pen, Rock of Ages.

0: Amen.
1: Thou must save and thou alone. 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
1: One sat alone beside the highway, begging. His eyes were blind, the light he could not see.

0: don't talk to me about you. Well, James said one day, he said, you mean you believe in faith and not works? He said, if you'll show me your faith, he said, I can show you my works by my faith. And he said, faith without works is a corpse. If you do not do anything about it, then what makes you think you really believe in the Lord? By grace are you saved through faith. That not of you. It's a gift of God, not a work, lest any man should boast. But wait a minute. We are His workmanship, created in Christ Jesus unto good works. God has before ordained that we should walk and live in them, a dead faith. Now I want to ask you another question. And we're getting close now, I believe, to what we need to talk about tonight. And I want all the girls and boys to receive the message. I wish somebody would preach this to me before I went off to Baylor University. I was forced to faith. I was coerced to faith. I had no money. I had no help. And I didn't have an education. And I didn't have enough to really make it through Baylor. And so I was kind of shut up. I had to have some faith. I mean, the Lord had to do something for me. But if somebody had come along and told me at the beginning of my ministry that we could really live by faith, I would have gotten more done for the Lord, won more people to Christ. Now then, have you heard anybody say, Brother Olaf, I'm bringing a little girl to you, or my boy to you, and I hope you'll help him get it all together? That's one of the words, you know, this dinner. Boy, we've got to. You know what? If I could just say it. When you get it all together, there's no demand for it. I mean, can you imagine getting it all together to take it out to the garbage pile? Brother, if you want to get it all together, you'll have to get in Christ. I mean, together. The Bible said we're laborers together. And when you get it together in Christ, then you're ready to live. Now then, how am I going to apply my faith? You know, about in 1958, I bought a little old tri-pacer airplane. And I barely knew how to drain the sumps and get in it and start the engine. I didn't know how to go by the Omni. I didn't know how to talk on the radio. I didn't know how to do a lot of things. Now, you know I'd never do that again. Never. I wouldn't leave without learning more. But, you know, I do a lot of things on the basis I'm sort of in a hurry. That's the best way in the world to get killed. I mean, just get in a big hurry, you know. And you hurry off to be with the Lord. And if the Lord hadn't have been with me in all these times I've been hurrying when I ought to have been tiring, I'd have been dead about 40, 50 times. But getting an airplane, you're supposed to get some instructions with it. I mean, I don't need a plane if I don't know how to fly the thing, see? Now, I know what I could say. Well, I said, now you back off and get out of the way. I got the thing paid for, $7,500. It's a good plane, nice plane. And I bought a little later a brand new tri-pacer for $12,500, radios and all. But anyhow, I said, I appreciate your interest, and I appreciate the FAA, but y'all are in my way. I don't have time to fool with you. Now, if you'll get out of my way, I'm going to fly. Now, he said, Brother Olaf, you don't know what you're talking about. You've got to have a license to fly, and you got to learn how to shoot some landings, take off, fly the plane, and operate. I said, nope, not me now. See? Now, I wouldn't live. I wouldn't have made one circle. I doubt if I'd have gotten off the ground. Now, let me ask you this. How are we going to learn to live by faith? An airplane is a dangerous thing. I flew 5,000 hours before I knew how dangerous it was to fly. It's the truth. I flew 8,000 hours before I ever got an instrument ticket. Now, I'm just saying, if you faith is a dangerous thing. It's a wonderful thing. But if you put your faith in the wrong person or the wrong place, you're in trouble. I mean, you're really in trouble. Now, I could have said, do you realize that I'm Brother Olaf and I live by faith? And did you know that I'm going to fly by faith? shake his head and say, yeah, and die by foolishness. But you see, I had to get some instruction. Boring, time consuming. I wish I could have just learned to fly in 30 minutes and gotten it over with, but I just couldn't do it. Hardest thing I ever tackled in my life is getting an instrument ticket. You've heard me say, I flew 11 hours one day under the hood. That's enough to kill four elephants. I mean, that's inhuman. That's just inhuman. You know why? I was determined to learn to fly by instruments. Listen. Everything I've ever done has come hard. But anything worthwhile is worth doing well. And we need to learn how. Faith needs to be applied. It won't be worth that much. You can have faith and never apply it. Won't amount to anything at all. And yet, I believe that every one of you apply your faith in one way or the other. You go out and get on one of those big... Did you know that 272 people applied their faith the other day? Of course, it didn't work. They all died, didn't they? But they put their faith in DC-10, didn't they? And two pilots and a navigator and all that. You see, why, they had all, they had hostesses and they had everything in the world and they had three big engines and they went out there and got in the plane. They'd already paid their fare and they didn't even get off the ground good. You'd say their faith didn't work. No, what they put it in didn't work. They put their faith in the wrong thing. I just wonder, girls that travel down the highway, you reckon how many on that plane quoted Psalm 121 before they took over? You see, they had faith. They had faith. Listen, if I'd have walked in the airport and I'd have walked up to them, I said, hey, I got news for you. The plane you're just getting fixed to get on is going to fall and you're going to be killed. If they'd have believed me, they wouldn't have had any passengers, would they? But they said, oh, man, he's a nut. I mean, that guy ought to be arrested. And they probably would arrest me, see? Even if I'd have had a divine revelation. But what I'm trying to say tonight, they put their faith in something. They had an active faith, and they got in the plane. They paid the fare. And then they came down and went out into eternity. Now, the question, and Jesus said one day, two or three questions. Where's your faith? Where's your faith? And then he said, how is it that you have no faith? Jesus said, Simon, I prayed for you that your faith fail not. Did you know nobody ever fails God until they fail to apply their faith in the Lord Jesus Christ? Success comes by applying the faith. All right, how am I going to learn? Scriptures, John 20, 30 and 31. Turn with me, please. John 20, 30 and 31. And I'm going to tell you something else in connection with this scripture in just a moment. 20, verse 30 and 31. And many other signs truly did Jesus in the presence of his disciples, which are not written in this book, but these are written that you might believe that Jesus is the Christ, the Son of God, and that believing you might have life through his name. Would you turn back to chapter 14 and notice the, probably the greatest chapter and verse on doing things for the Lord. Chapter 14, verse 12, verily, verily, verily, verily. And you notice that 11th verse said, believe me, believe me, believe me. And he said, believe me for the very work's sake. Now, verse 12, verily, verily, I say unto you, he that believeth on me, the works that I do, shall he do also. And greater works than these shall he do, because I go unto my Father. And whatsoever ye shall ask in my name, that will I do, that the Father may be glorified in the Son. If ye shall ask anything in my name, I will do it. If you love me, keep my commandments. Now then, did you know, boys, that you never exercise faith without seeing miracles. You know why? Faith is the only thing that moves God to move earth. Nothing else. Your education, your knowledge, that's not the answer. When your faith becomes activated in the Lord Jesus Christ and the Word of God, if I could put it reverently, God begins to turn the wheel. And God's delighted to do it. I've never exercised faith in the Lord and had Him to say, Lester Olof, I'm tired of running errands for you or protecting you. I'm tired of doing so many things. You always want me to do something for you, and you've got so many things in the oven, and you want me to always keep the burners going, and I'm getting tired. He said, son, reload anytime you get ready. I'll haul it. Brother, God never gets tired of honoring faith. Now, you get your faith applied by the Scriptures. Number two, and turn to John chapter 17, verse 20. By preaching. Chapter 17 and verse 20. Neither pray I for these alone, but for them also which shall believe on me through their what? Word. Through their word. You know the thing that God blesses, I believe, more than He blesses any other thing, not the teaching, not the singing, not the testifying, but the preaching of the Word. You see, God puts a certain blessing on the preaching of the Word. Faith comes by hearing, hearing by the Word. How best to get the Word over except preaching? Now, teaching. You can sit down and say, all right, students, would you turn, please, to Psalm 23? And they all turn to Psalm 23. Let us read together. The Lord is my shepherd, I shall not want. He maketh me to lie down. And that's good. But that's as much as a lot of people ever get or ever want. Let me tell you something. The secret of every great church is great preaching and great practicing of the preaching. But how can I ever get Brother Cameron to practice what I preach if I don't preach to him? Preaching is God's plan to get people saved. You don't need to counsel with people until you get them saved. And if you preach to them and they get saved by preaching, they'll grow while you're still preaching to them. Oh, the folder all that we got today. All right. Number three, how am I going to apply it? Acts 15:7. Oh, the book of Acts. What a tremendous book of application of faith. Acts 15 and verse 7. And when there had been much disputing, Peter rose up, said unto them, men and brethren. I wonder if there wasn't two different crowds there. I think sometimes, you know, some places we go, we need to talk to men. They're not brethren. You know how that a good while ago God made choice among us that the Gentiles by my mouth should hear the word of the gospel and believe. Believing comes from preaching. I believe that if you hear enough gospel preaching, it'll melt the hardest heart there is. And every one of you would be saved if you'd believe the gospel. And it'd change your life. Oh, I know some of you'd say, well, there's so many faking it. I know. Not with God, am I? Did it ever dawn on you that you can't fake anything with God? Do you realize when you go to bed tonight that you couldn't fool God to save your life? Do you realize when you go to bed tonight, God knows exactly what your name is, how much you weigh, and where you live, and says He even knows the hairs of my head and number and all. He watches a little old sparrow and said, look at that little old sparrow falling down on the ground. Now, He knows all about you. You're not kidding Him. Did you know that? Now then, I want to describe faith for you as it is in the Bible. And I wish I had time, and I'm going to take time to take a few of them, the scriptures. John 11 and verse 21 talks about a boundless faith. Titus 1 and verse 4, you can just put them down. Titus 1 and verse 4 talks about a common faith. You know what that means? It doesn't mean that it's cheap. It just means all of us got the same kind. Everything we do, it ought to be done by faith. Can you imagine what this country's coming to in the way of health? Can you imagine the disease and the depravity? Can you imagine all this poison? Did you know, I read, it's hard to find pure water anymore, enough to drink. There are three things you got to have to be healthy. You got to have air, and it's polluted. You've got to have water, and it's polluted. You've got to have soil, and it's poisoned and polluted. And what do we have left? I mean, what do we have left? The lakes, the streams. I read the story of the great rivers and the filth that's in those rivers. I got sick almost reading about what's in those rivers. Man is a dying creature, and we're living in a dying civilization. What I'm going to say to you, though, if we intend to live, we better learn to live by faith. Well, he talks about common faith. He talks about great faith. He talks about holy faith. He talks about humble faith. He talks about little faith. He talks about mutual faith. He talks about perfect faith, small faith, unfeigned faith, united faith. You remember when those fellas came over there and one of them got to where the man is crippled? He said, "Fella, I'd like to see you get well." Well, he said, "Man, what do you think I'd like? Here I've been crippled all my life. These old legs are twisted and old arms are twisted. You can't imagine how I'd like to make a living from a family and be able to go out and work. I see people pass by here." And the man said, "Well, you know what? I heard this fellow Jesus is coming to town. They tell me that he's performing some miracles." I think the old boy looked at him and said, You reckon there'd be any hope for me?" "Yeah," he said, "I tell you, it's all to gain, nothing to lose. Man, I'll get you and take you down there." But he said, "You know, I couldn't go without somebody taking me." And so he came in there and he said, "Man, I don't know how I'm going to do it by myself." And so he whipped across the street, got his neighbor. He said, "Listen, Jesus is coming to town, and we got a neighbor over here. He's in bad shape. Will you help me take him down there?" "Well, yeah," he said, "I will." He said, "Man, at least it'll be worth a try. Let's do it." Get over there, and two of them got together, and they said, "Man, he's too heavy. We know we'll make it all the way down there with him." I mean, they didn't have an ambulance, and they didn't have maybe a stretcher. They said, and he said, "I got a friend over here." And he said, "I got one over here, and let's go get him." So, man, they got over there and got four of them. They came in, and each one got a corner of the bed and took off for Jesus. Hey, what is that? That's mutual faith. I mean, that's a bunch of faith working together, isn't it? All of them believed the light. Now, if I think one or two of them said, "Oh, no, man, no need us taking this guy down there. Well, he's been crippled all of his life. We're wasting that." Boy, I think the further they went, the stronger their faith got. And they got down there, and the Bible said they couldn't get to him. They said, "Well, we might as well go back home." The fella said, "Oh, man." He said, "Is he in there?" "Oh, yeah." I said, "But look at the crowd. Look at the crowd." Listen, mutual faith won't quit. We have to prop each other up a little bit, you know that. I say, "Brother Cameron, victory's coming." He said, "Amen." He always does, you know. "Brother, I don't want to be around unbelievers." Did you know that? "Now, I want to help them and win them." And so these four men, they said, "What are we going to do?" He said, "Do." He said, "We're going to get the man to Jesus. Didn't we believe when we left we're going to do it? Let's do it now." The little crippled fellow laying there, he said, "How?" "Well," he said, "that's up to us. We'll get you there." And they went around behind the house and climbed up on there and got up on an old, maybe a flax roof, and they began to lift up this and that and the other and made a hole in it. And I imagine the people said, "Who's tearing up the roof?" "Boy, they're taking off the roof." Jesus knew they were coming. I think Jesus smiled real big. And directly, I can see him now, said, "Hey, look at that man coming down. Why, there's a man coming down on a cot. And sure enough, they were letting him down. Well, that's one time when they let a man down, he got a blessing, didn't he? He came down, and the Bible said when Jesus saw the man's faith, no. The Bible said when Jesus saw their faith, that's mutual faith. I'd like to close the message by saying, if all of us tonight, you boys, your faith is just as important and good and precious as mine. And Peter calls it precious faith. Precious faith. It's precious. One reason it's so precious is so little of it looked like being applied. Why don't we just move along together? You can't imagine what God's fixing to do. Mutual faith. Well, Thursday, as I said, was a tearful time for me. I woke up crying and I went to bed crying. Thursday. And then here this came, right here in my dictation. Say not, my soul, can God relieve cares? Omnipotence has servants everywhere. His wisdom is sublime, his heart supremely kind. He never is before his time, and he never is behind. Thank the Lord. Gonna make it after all. Not going down. Jesus is able. And he'll save every one of y'all tonight. He puts your trust in all of you tonight. He'll give you something you've never had before, and that's peace. Our Father, I read over in the book of Hebrews, said without faith, it's impossible to please God. I read in Romans chapter 14 where you said, anything that's not of faith is sin. And I read in the book of James, Lord, where you said, to him that knoweth to do good and doeth it not to him, it's sin. And Father, I pray in Jesus' name tonight that you'll give us grace and enough word of God to release our faith in the Lord Jesus Christ. Thank you, Lord, for the blessings of this week, for renewed faith and for increased courage. And grant, Lord, that we may heed that scripture said, be not weary in well-doing, for in due season you reap if you faint not. Don't have a head religion. Don't have just a denominational church religion. Let Jesus come into your heart tonight. Aren't you sick and tired of sin? You weren't happy in the world. You're not happy here. You could be if you'd receive Christ. I want everybody to join me in prayer for these who've not been saved and made right with the Lord.
1: Oh, how well do I remember how I doubted day by day, for I did not know for certain that my sins were washed away. When the Spirit tried to tell me I would not the truth receive, I endeavored to be happy and just make myself believe. When the truth came close in church, all my joy would disappear, for I did not have the witness of the Spirit bright and clear. If at times the coming judgment would appear before my mind, oh, it made me so uneasy, for God's smile I could not find. But at last, I got tired of living such a life of fear and doubt. I wanted God to give me something I could know about, so the truth would make me happy, and the light would clearly shine, and the Spirit gave me the assurance that I'm His. So I just prayed to God in earnest, and not caring what folks said, I was hungry for salvation. My poor soul, it must be fed. Then at last, by faith, I touched him. It was like sparks from smitten steel. Just so quick, salvation reached me. Oh, bless God, I know it's real. Oh, yes, it's...

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Hello, friends. 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Remember, my friend, Jesus Christ is the hope for every man, woman, and child. 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
1: With SRN News, I'm Jason Walker. Head of the UN Nuclear Agency says enrichment sites will indeed be visited by his inspectors. IAEA leader Rafael Mariano Grossi says, quote, whether this happens the day after tomorrow or in 1 week, this is going to happen. Iran and the United States have disputed whether the enrichment sites would be inspected. Trump administration providing generous loans to speed the development of 10 large nuclear reactors to meet the skyrocketing power demand from massive data centers. Here's Bob Agnew.
2: Energy Secretary Chris Wright announced the $17.5 billion worth of loans on Tuesday. He cited what he called a tremendous interest among developers of data centers, known as hyperscalers, those who would buy the power, as well as utility and energy companies. The department said 70 utility and energy companies signed letters of intent that identified proposed sites. Nuclear currently provides about 20% of total electricity in the United States. Bob Agner reporting.
1: Addressing a campaign rally Tuesday in Pennsylvania, President Trump discussed the impact of his tax agenda.
3: President Trump is pointing to tax relief as a major benefit of his economic agenda.
4: We delivered no tax on tips, no tax on overtime, and no tax on Social Security for our great Pennsylvania seniors. And our tax cuts are projected to boost take-home pay for Pennsylvanians by an average of more than $10,000 a year per household. Think of that.
3: The president says the tax cuts should give Republicans a major boost heading into the midterms. Willie Nelson, the White House.
1: Justice Department announcing criminal charges against hundreds of people, all part of a health care fraud crackdown. This is SRN News.
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5: Here's your forecast on WZYN 810 AM, the old ship of Zion. Sunny and hot today. Our afternoon high should be around 90, a little bit humid. We're in the upper 60s and clear for the overnight hours. Sunny to start the day on Thursday. We're headed for the low 90s. Few afternoon showers or thunderstorms. I'm meteorologist Steve Hamilton on WZYN 810 AM and online at WZYN.org.

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Pastor Tommy Turner and the congregation hope to be a blessing

Greetings, friend. This is Pastor Tommy Turner of the Bible Baptist Church in Landrum, South Carolina, welcoming you to stay tuned for the next 15 minutes as we share God's Word in message and in song. Please listen to the close of the broadcast for all correspondence information. At this time, we will have a song from the good people of our church and then be back with today's message. God bless.

But we are seeing people in the church trying to add burdens to people, and they're not living those burdens themselves. And they do that to make themselves, to make a fair show of the flesh, to make themselves look like we are big shots. And Paul said, look, the only thing I'm glorying in is the cross. The only thing I'm going to glory in is what Jesus done on the cross. That he took our sin and they gave his life and died and buried and rose again. Hey, if I'm going to glory and praise anybody, it's going to be Jesus. It's going to be the Lord. That's who I'm going to praise. That's who I'm going to magnify. It's not me. Hey, Paul reminded many times, hey, I was a persecutor of the church. I was vile and just full of religion, but Jesus passed by and met me on the Damascus Road and saved my soul and changed my life. And God used him, and he suffered for God. He suffered for the cause of Christ. But notice verse 14. Here's what I'm trying to get to. He's done exposed these people. He's done told Galatia exactly what they were. He said, but God forbid that I should glory. And he said, the only thing I can glory in, save in the cross of our Lord Jesus Christ, by whom the world is crucified unto me, and I unto the world. Now, folks, that to me, if we didn't know the background of this text, and just read that verse, that'd be a strange statement. When you consider what the cross represents, the cross is a symbol of many things. I'm going to glory in the cross. Folks, four things by way of introduction. Quickly, I'm going to give them to you in a hurry. The cross is symbolizes suffering. Hebrews chapter 13, verse 12, wherefore Jesus also, that he might sanctify the people with his own blood, suffered without the gate. It's a symbol of shame. Hebrews 12, 2, looking unto Jesus, the author and finisher of our faith, who for the joy that was set before him endured the cross, listen, despising the shame, and he sat down at the right hand of the throne of God. It's a symbol of suffering. It's a symbol of shame. It's a symbol of separation. Mark chapter 15, verse 34, and at the ninth hour, Jesus cried with a loud voice, Eli, Eli, lama sabachthani, which is being interpreted, my God, why hast thou forsaken me? Folks, it's a place of sin. The cross, it's a symbol of suffering, a symbol of shame, a symbol of separation. It's a symbol of sin. 2 Corinthians 5:21, for he hath made him, Jesus, to be sin for us, who knew no sin, that we might be made the righteousness of God in him. The cross, hey, Paul said, I'm going to glory in the cross. Well, it symbolizes suffering and shame and separation and sin. But folks, it also represents three other things. Now, we come into Easter. And could I say Resurrection Day?

0: That's better. And I'm not going to get into it, but Resurrection Day is better than Easter. Amen. Easter has a pagan tone. Resurrection is exactly what happened. Amen goes right there. But there's some things. Here we are at the threshold. And we can't stop by the empty tomb till we go by the cross. Brother Jonathan preached a meeting, was it last year? And he done a series at Berea Baptist, is that right? Berea Baptist Church in Hendersonville on the cross. I don't even feel qualified to even mention the cross in his presence, because he done a detail all week long. And he's been there once or twice. Once. And he's been over there. Y'all need to get a hold of that, man. It's good. But folks, at the cross, number one, love was proven. Many people tell you that they love you, but they don't prove it. Folks, there's no question. But God commendeth his love toward us in that while we were yet sinners, Christ died for us. That's love. Greater love hath no man than this, that a man lay down his life for his sins. Hey, love was proven on the cross. Revelation chapter 1, verse number 5, the Bible says, and from Jesus Christ, who is the faithful witness and the first begotten of the dead and the prince of the kings of the earth, unto him that loved us. And how? Hey, how we know he loved us? Because he washed us from our sins in his own blood. Talk's cheap, but the Lord proved it. And we have love that's proven on the cross. Oh, the Lord don't love me. Really? He took your sin and suffered your pain and your shame and took your blame. Love was proven at the cross. Praise the Lord. For God so loved the world that he gave his only begotten Son. Love was proven at the cross. Number two, notice this. Not only was love proven at the cross, but life was provided at the cross. Boy, I like that. We can glory in the cross because it is through the cross that we have life. Nobody has eternal life apart from the cross. Nobody has life apart from the cross. Folks, we live in a time, and I'm trying my best not to run rabbits, but we live in a time where people take Philippians, say Philippians 1:6 out of context. I think it's 1:6. I might be wrong about that. But talking about working out your own salvation in fear and trembling. I don't even know if that's the right text, but it's in there. It's in your King James Bible. I don't know if it's in any of the others, but it's in that one. And they'll say, and I've had them when I used to work with men, they'd quote that verse. And they ain't never read it, but they heard grandma or somebody quote it, and they took it and run with it, or was raised in some type of off-brand, and they had work, salvation in there, and so they took the word work. Well, you can't tell me that I had to have the cross and Christ had to die and was buried and rose the third day. You can't tell me that. The Bible says, work out your own salvation in fear and trembling. I said, hold it. You work out what's already in there. Folks, you and I wouldn't have life had Jesus not come. I know this is simplicity, but we would not have life. John 11:25 says this. Jesus said unto her, I am the resurrection and the life. He that believeth in me, though he were dead, yet shall he live. John 20:31, but these are written that you might believe that Jesus is the Christ, the Son of God, and that believing you might have life through his name. 1 Corinthians 15:22, for as in Adam all die, even so in Christ shall all be made alive. Ephesians chapter 2, the Bible says, and you hath he quickened who were dead in trespasses and sin. That's verse 1. Verse 4, but God, who is rich in mercy for his great love, wherewith he loved us, even when we were dead in sins, hath quickened us together with Christ. By grace are ye saved. Colossians 2:13, the Bible says, and you, being dead in your sins and the uncircumcision of your flesh, hath he quickened together with him, having forgiven you all trespasses. The cross made that possible. The cross of Christ made that possible. Folks, again, I'm looking forward to Resurrection Sunday. I'll mention the gospel and I'll mention the cross again, but praise God, we need to concentrate on, hey, folks, you understand the brutality of the cross. You understand what Christ went through. And again, when Paul said the love of Christ constraineth me, he wasn't talking about his love for Christ, but Christ's love for him. Folks, you and I, I'm just going to be honest with you, we don't have enough love for Christ in us to bear much pain at all. Let's just be honest about it. Most people don't have enough love for Christ to make church. Amen. Most people don't have enough love for Christ to even pray during the week, open a Bible during the week, hand out one tract all week. And we talk about, I love the Lord and I'll suffer for him. You want him to get out of the bed and pray for him. So Paul wasn't talking about his love for Christ. He's talking about Christ's love for him. What a blessing. What a blessing. See, the cross, love was proven. Again, greater love hath no man than this, than a man lay down his life for his friends. Folks, it's amazing to me that God could call me his friend. That blows my mind. That the God of heaven, the Lord Jesus, calls me his friend. Before I got saved, he called me his friend. I wasn't his child, but he said, you're my friend, and I'm going to prove it to you. He went to the cross for me. Love was proven. Don't get pooch mouth and say, nobody loves me. I can say it like this. Nobody's ever loved you like Jesus. Scarcely for a righteous man would one die. That's scarce. Most of us parents in here, we wouldn't have a problem taking a bullet for our children or our grandchildren. I don't think I would. But he'd have to get me from afar. Not from a fire, but a long way off. He'd have to get me from a long way off. Because I'm going to be on him like, my daddy said, I'm going to be on him like a plague of locusts. Amen. But I believe I'd stand in front of him. But for me to die, if you stood and cussed me and spit on me and lied on me, I'm going to be honest with you, I probably won't die for you.
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Phone 247-4208. Hours of operation Monday through Friday, 8 a.m. to 5:30 p.m.

we have hope in the Lord today. And not in our circumstances, not what may be going on around us. I can't put much hope and faith and trust in those things, but I'm glad we can trust in the Lord today, aren't you?

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When he wouldn't curse God, Job lost his health.

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It's a real joy to be part of the WZYN family. Up next, we have a WZYN favorite. Oh my, how this song has ministered to our hearts. It's Andrew and Mary Beth Jones, Better Broken. May God minister to you as you hear this good song written by Andrew Jones.

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Good morning. Thank you for being with us. I want to remind you that we walk by faith and not by sight. So many times we have to see things, but today is a good, healthy reminder of that. We walk by faith. We walk by faith and not by what we see and what we feel. We walk by the Word of God. Faith cometh by hearing, and hearing by the Word of God. For we walk by faith and not by sight. That's our verse to start off the morning, 2 Corinthians 5:7. Good morning, WZYN family. Happy Wednesday.

It's 72 outside right now at the studios of WZYN. Looks like it'll get right next to 90 degrees today. 72 and 90 as your high. Tomorrow, 89. Friday, 89. Saturday, 92 degrees. Best chance of rain's on that Friday with 25%. And then today is a chance of rain at, how about this, 2%. So we might get some yard work done today. We've been trying to get our farm taken care of for a little while, trying to mow it and weed eat it, that is the boys, and it's been hard. It's been a swamp from the monsoon of rain that we've been having, but they've got no excuse today. Should be good today. Yesterday, rained again yesterday afternoon. I don't know if it did where you were at, but it did at our place. We've got somebody that's already requested a song, BW. We'll have that one up for you next. Blood Kin, Last Hour Bluegrass. Folks on the big board, good morning to you. Today's church day. Looking forward to it. Be preaching out of 2 Timothy. I'm in Luke on Sunday mornings. Sunday morning will be message number 4 out of Luke, still in the first chapter. Sunday night, 2 Thessalonians, I'll go into chapter 5. Sunday night, last chapter in 2 Thessalonians. And then I'm in 2 Timothy in Wednesdays. I'm just preaching random messages in 2 Timothy, not an exposition format, as is verse by verse. You can find all those sermons in our sermon vault at WZYN.org or follow us on Facebook and YouTube. Remember our verse? For we walk by faith and not by sight. That's one we could repeat back. 2 Corinthians 5:7. For we walk by faith, not by sight. We don't know what's in the future anyways. So, well, if I knew what was in the future, you don't even want to know what's in the future. And that wouldn't help at all either. I don't know about you, but I need God today. I need His strength and I need His power. I woke up this morning with a sure realization of that. Why don't we pray together? Dear God, if we were to say that we didn't need just You today, Your presence and Your power, we would be pitiful people and we would be lying creatures. But we are a needy people. I need Thee every hour. I need Thee this hour. I'll need Thee for an hour today that I didn't know was going to be a certain type of hour. I need Thee. I need Thee to win over the world. I need Thee to win over my flesh and my lust. I need Thee to win over the enemy. I just need You. And I'm drawing nigh to You, asking You to help me today. May the joy of the Lord be my strength. And then they need You, Lord. Would You help them? Would You be there for them? Would You make Your precious Holy Spirit so real to each of our listeners today? Grant that. In Jesus' name we pray and ask these favors. Amen.

Well, you're listening to your Morning Refresh. It's your show. That's why we say your, and I hope you're doing well this morning. Here's Blood Kin by BW's request. Last hour bluegrass. We'll be back with a question that I need your help with. Last hour, Blood Kin.

Well, good morning, everybody. That'll get us started off good. We want to thank our WZYN Platinum Member of the Day, and that's Victory Baptist Church in Perry, Florida. Thank you to Victory Baptist Church, Perry, Florida, Pastor Danny Harrelson. Thank you very much. God bless you, folks. What a great little church down there, too. Great pastor, great people. The Coopers down there, too, and many others. And we're thankful for each and every one of y'all supporting WZYM. Yeah, sorry you have to deal with my voice today. I'll get better. Just got a little problem here. We'll get through it. But anyways, I know that you notice it this morning, and I can't automatically fix it, but we'll get it. We'll get it there. We might have to be easy on it this morning. We'll see how things go. But I do have a question for you that I need you to help me with. I need you to help me with this. I'm going to have my dad, Johnny Acheson, on the air again like we did Monday. So I need five questions that you want to ask him. I need five people to give me at least one, okay? And we can get these questions in, okay? And we'll probably have them on the air maybe even next week, maybe even before that. I don't know. What would you like for me to ask my dad? Could be ministry. Could be family. Could be just life. And his faithfulness to live for the Lord and to pastor is worthy of asking some questions. So five questions for my dad. And I've got a pen and paper over here. And I'll ask him. He could be even a little on the lighter side of life. That wouldn't be anything bad at all, now would it? Okay. Five questions from a dad. You got it? Think about that. Five questions from a dad, and then your question could be the one that's asked to him. Because we're going to probably do three or four series with my dad over the course of the next couple of months. Five questions for my dad. Help us out there on the text line, 229-459-5122, right while this next song plays, 229-459-5122. We'll come back with what is today, but first, I've got a treat for you. I thought it'd be good to go into the sanctuary. I thought it'd be good to go into the Jubilee time on that Thursday night when the choir was packed out. And we were rejoicing all together as the choir sings, "It's Still the Blood." Yeah, that was okay, wasn't it? That was a good, good time together. "It's Still the Blood" by the Jubilee Choir here on Thursday night. That's the night that Derek Moreland preached and Johnny Pope. Here it is, "It's Still the Blood" by the Jubilee Choir.

Amen. Praise the Lord. Enjoy that right there. That took you back, didn't it? Didn't that take you back to good times in Jubilee? If you hadn't been there, I encourage you to come this year, March the 13th through the 19th. Oh, I don't want to be all sappy this morning, but I see friends there that we love so much. Thankful so much for them. God's good. I played it off of YouTube, so there you go. I was seeing friends there. Somebody help me out with a question. A question for your dad. Is there an area of ministry he wished he would have focused on more? That's a great question. That's a great question. I have to ask it to myself. I haven't been doing it but a quarter, a minute of the quarter, of the first quarter, Yeah, well, I'd have to be honest, there probably would be in mine, and there probably would be in his. They asked Dr. Lee Robertson that, and he said, I wish I would have had more faith in God. Man. Wow. Right. Yeah. More faith in God. Anybody else got a question for my dad? We could maybe as early as tomorrow get him on. If he's not busy tomorrow, I might just get him on the air tomorrow, possibly. But if not, Monday or Tuesday next week. A question for my dad. Is there an area of ministry that you wish you would have concentrated on more? Is what JP, yes, Jeff Pengel, pastor of Waterloo Baptist Church, asked this morning to my dad. So we'll store up all these questions and then ask them later. Do you have a question you'd like to ask my dad? Over almost 40 years in the same place, almost 60 years preaching, 57 or 8 preaching the gospel, and pastoring all but 2 or 3 years of that time, pastoring about 55 years. I'll have to ask him that for sure. I think pastoring 55 years. And so question for my dad, but family, parenthood, just life, just about being a man, pastoring, ministry, preaching, question that you'd have for my dad. Let's get 5 this morning at least, 229-459-5122. I know y'all love to hear the Lawsons, one of the favorite groups around here. And some people think, well, why hasn't he had the Lawsons? I really want to have the Lawsons. I got to work that out. I got about 3 different groups on my mind that I want to have for Jubilee that we have not had yet. Well, maybe two, them being one of them. I really want to see them at Jubilee this year if we can work it out. I love to hear these guys sing. They're good young people, and I want a good mix of younger families and younger preachers to be at our meetings, because I want, well, I'm 41. I think we should have that group of people here and represented well, and I'd like to see more of that. Does that make sense? Can we just go to a familiar one? Thank you, Lord. And then we'll come back. We'll come back with what is today. We will. And then Brother Polly's broadcast, the Lawsons, Thank You, Lord.

Well, it is June the 24th already, and today is, on June the 24th, Farmer Day. Farmer Day. Farmer Day. Thank God for the farmer. It's also Parchment Paper Day. Parchment paper. It is also Swim a Lap Day. Yeah, see how that works for you. Go out and just swim a lap. It's National Pralines Day. Oh, I like good pralines. You ain't kidding. Oh, This radio man here loves pecans. Pralines Day. But the big one is Farmer Day. It's National Farmer Day. So, thank God for the farmer. Amen. Not a big, you know, some of these What Is Today segments have a lot of different things, but those are all of them. So we got some, I can see what's coming up, and we got some coming up here soon that'll be good for you. Okay, got a question here from my dad when he gets on the air next. Would you please ask Brother Johnny what his secret is to his famous Papaw pancakes? Oh, yeah. We need to do that. Yeah, you don't know, do you? Papaw, my dad, Johnny Acheson, the man you heard interviewed Monday, has some world-famous pancakes. Kids can't do without them. Papaw pancakes, sure enough. So we'll ask him that for sure. Yeah, he can throw down some pancakes, let me tell you. Yeah, I wouldn't mind having some right now. So there you go. We're going to ask him what his secret is to his famous pancakes when he comes around again. Does anybody else have a question for my dad? We're going to interview him several different times. I'd like to get four sets. We've done one and do three more. Question for my dad. And this got me thinking, you know, we could do a little bit more of this with our people that we're going to interview. And so get questions from you. And then we'll ask those people those questions. Let's see here. Well, we got a little bit of a hiccup. We're going to have to go to a song right now, okay? And we'll get brother. I started late anyways this morning, so we'll just go to a song here and then get Brother Paulie up after a song. Is that going to be okay? Y'all aren't going to fight me over that, are you? I didn't think you probably would, but we'll have to just wait just a little bit before we get Brother Paulie in, if that's okay. You know, we all love this song now, don't we? My Advocate Pleads, would that be okay? Here we go. Oh, man, what a great song this song is. My Advocate Pleads. Written by Jonathan Hibbert, Crown College Choir singing it. Man, I'm telling you, it is one of our very favorites. While it's playing, let's get a question you'd like to ask my dad in on the text line. 229-459-5122. We've got two questions so far. We need at least five. Here's a song. Great, great lyrics. Listen to it. It'll bless your heart about your Savior and how He pleads for you. The Crown College Choir, My Advocate Pleads.

0: Oh, we thank God that we have an advocate in His Son, Jesus Christ. We have an advocate, Jesus Christ, the righteous. I'm glad we have an advocate because we always have an accuser. Satan is always the accuser, isn't he? But Jesus is always the advocate. And greater is the advocate than the accuser. Thank you, Jesus. Thank you, Jesus. Well, you enjoyed that one. And now we're going to go over to Brother Paulie. I'll tell you what, when we get back, we're going to finish out getting those questions. You're a little slow on giving the questions to ask my dad. Come on now, y'all. Questions to ask my dad, Johnny Acheson. We'll interview him again. 229-459-5122. You be the one to get the third question in. Two good questions so far. Is there an area of ministry you'd like to focus on more? First question. Second question. The secret to your famous pancakes. Oh, yeah. He likes making pancakes. So questions for my dad as we'll get him here in the next couple of days or maybe next week. Well, this is going to be a very, very helpful interview as Brother Paulie interview broadcast as Brother Paulie talks about Bible translations. Bible translations. You don't want to turn that dial. You want to keep it right here.
1: I love the Bible. I know you love the Bible. And the reason I love the Bible is because it is the Word of God that leads us to the Lord Himself. It is truth. And the more I study it, the more I love it. And the reason for that, the more I study it, the more I love Him. I want to give you a scripture today as we begin our current questions and Bible answers. From Psalm 12, a Psalm of David, he writes in verse 6 and 7, "The words of the Lord are pure words, as silver tried in a furnace of earth, purified seven times. Thou shalt keep them, O Lord. Thou shalt preserve them from this generation forever." What words? Did you hear the plural? The words of the Lord are pure words, not just collectively, individually. We believe the very words are given by inspiration of God. The very words are inspired. And this is important. They're not only inspired, they're preserved. Did you know preservation of Scripture is actually mentioned more in the Word of God than inspiration is? So it's not a lesser doctrine. In fact, God talks about it more because I think He knew there would be always dispute and debate over the preservation of Scripture. But don't you know that a God powerful enough to give His Word perfectly to start with is powerful enough to preserve His Word to every generation? This is my deep conviction that our pure God gave us His pure Word and that God makes sure that that pure Word is preserved. This is the teaching of Psalm 12, 6, and 7, and of many other portions of Scripture. And I think this phrase is important, from this generation forever. It's my conviction that God has promised to preserve His Word to every generation, which means that the Lord wanted to be known. And how is He known? He reveals Himself through Holy Scripture. We're coming today to several questions related to the Bible itself. Now, obviously we can't be exhaustive, but let me give you some brief, I hope concise answers that may help with some of this. One question that has been asked is related to a Bible translation. Let me say first of all that there's a world of difference between a paraphrase and a translation. And much of what is given today and advertised as being a Bible translation is not a translation at all. It is a modern paraphrase of the ancient biblical text. And friend, I want to just warn you that what you need is not men's words. You need God's very words. All Scripture is given by inspiration of God and is profitable. I want every word and I want the very words. So then you come to the question of, well, which translation? And from time to time, someone will write to me and say, what translation of Scripture are you using as you teach? And I'll just tell you right up front that the only translation of Scripture that I ever use is the Authorized Version of the Bible, what is commonly referred to as the King James Version. Do I believe that people prior to the King James translation had the Scripture? Yes, I do. I do that because I believe God promised to preserve His Word to every generation. I believe God gave His Word perfectly the first time. When the Word of God was given to the Bible writers, it was given perfectly, and it was preserved. So God's Word, inspired, given perfectly, preserved to every generation. I use the Authorized Version of the Bible because after my own study, I came to the conviction that it was an accurate translation from the right text. For me, it really is not even a translator issue of who the translators were. It is much more than that. It is a textual issue. From which text did they translate? Most all of the translations would use the Masoretic Hebrew text of the Old Testament, but it is the King James Version, the Authorized Version of the Bible, that draws from or comes from the majority text, a Greek text of the New Testament. And though we don't have time to get into all the intricacies of that on this few moments that we have, I would simply say to you that I am an Authorized Version man, and I recommend that to you because it is faithfully translated, accurately translated from the right text. And it is my conviction that for the English-speaking world, it is the preserved Word of God for us. And so I would say to you, this is something that good people oftentimes have differed on, but this is a conviction that I've come to, and I hope that'll be some help to you. The best thing that I could recommend that you read is a little book put out by the Trinitarian Bible Society called The Lord Gave His Word. You can find a link to it on our website. In fact, if you'll write to us, we'll be glad to send you a little copy of it. It is one of the most concise but thorough things I've read on this particular subject, and I hope it will be a great blessing and help to you. Another question that has been asked related to the Bible itself is related to chapter and verse divisions. Periodically in my preaching, I'll say to people, chapter and verse divisions were not inspired. And sometimes people are shocked by that. But when the Word of God was originally written, there were no chapter or verse references. Now, I want to stop here and say I thank God for them. Because if we didn't have chapter and verse references, imagine how difficult it would be to find individual text within Scripture. And that was the reason for which they were placed there. Basically, they are Bible study aids. They are navigation tools to help you walk through the Word of God. As far as chapter divisions, a man by the name of Stephen Langton placed those chapter divisions in our copy of Scripture, the ancient copies of Scripture, in about the 1200s. The Wycliffe Bible followed that same pattern, and of course, the Authorized Version followed that pattern after that. As far as the verse divisions, the Old Testament verse divisions go way back to a Jewish rabbi who divided up the Old Testament Scriptures into smaller portions we now know as verses. And a man by the name of Stephanus in about 1555 was the man who followed that same pattern and divided up the New Testament into individual verses. And most Bible copies that you're going to pick up are going to show you plainly the chapter and verse divisions. And that's helpful. I think that's good. One thing I would recommend to you in your study of Scripture is read through the chapter division. Read through the verse division. Know that they were not given by inspiration of God, which means sometimes you have to read all the way through to get the rest of the story. So often a text is disconnected from the context by simply stopping at an artificial division. In fact, there are places that I could show you where I think the chapter and verse division should have been placed differently because the paragraph, the unit of thought, was not yet done. But I thank God for them, and I hope that's of some help in answering that question. One more question related to the Bible, and it is this: where do you start? That's a great question. If you're a new believer, if you're a seeker, you're searching for truth, or if you're a Christian, but you're getting back into the Word of God, where's a good place to begin? My answer to that is begin with the gospel records. Begin with the gospel records because it brings us to Jesus. And the great purpose of the written Word is to lead us to the living Word. My recommendation to you would be start with the Gospel according to John. It is the last of the four gospel records written. It is called the interpretive gospel record because it really is a commentary on all of the accounts given in Matthew, Mark, and Luke. And John, who was the disciple that Jesus loved, who leaned on his breast at supper, was closest to Christ, and I think gives real spiritual insight both into who Christ is, why he came, and what the implications of that are for us. There's only 21 chapters in John. You can take a chapter a day and read through it in 3 weeks. When you finish that, go near the end of your New Testament and read the little book of 1 John. Same writer, writing later, 5 chapters, and it is all about the assurance of your relationship to Christ. I love the progression of John to 1 John. You move from the life of Christ to our life in Him. And my recommendation would be start there. If you want something in the Old Testament, we read from a psalm today, Psalm 12, take the Psalms, because in them you'll find all the experiences and expressions of life, bringing all of that into the presence of Almighty God. Well, grab your Bible, study the Word of God today, share it with somebody else. You'll love Scripture more and more, and you'll be able to lead others to the God of the Word. I hope you'll visit us online at enjoyingthejourney.org. And this is Scott Pauley. Until next time, pray for us and the gospel work God has given us to do. And I'm praying that you'll enjoy the journey. We'll talk to you next time on the broadcast.

I certainly enjoyed Brother Pauly's broadcast. I'd like to make a few comments on that, and not in disagreement, but in agreement with what he said. Bible translations, and we stand right where Brother Pauly does, in that we are authorized version, King James Bible people. And we believe that because of the text issue, like he said. And what he said way in the beginning of the broadcast, we believe that because we believe we have a pure God that is powerful and strong enough to keep his word pure like it was in the beginning, even through the translation process. He promised that. So if he promised that, just like he promised he'd keep you saved, he can keep Scripture pure. Just like he can keep a soul saved, he can keep Scripture pure. So that's not too hard for me to believe. And that's what he's done. And he's not going to do that with multiple translations, if you will. He's going to do that with one. Because he said he'd preserve his words, plural. His words, not just his word, his words are preserved, pure. And so we stand right there with Brother Pauly and agree with him. Now, I'm looking on his website for this book that he referenced, and I wanted to find it. He said if you call and ask for it, you could get it. So, do it. Do it. I can't find it. But I have it. We might give these away with some trivia. They're in our bookstore for $2. It's The Lord Gave the Word. It's the study. It's a study in the history of the Bible text. It talks about the Old and the New Testament. It talks about the Greek and Hebrew texts. And it's a great, great, simple read. And it helps you understand it. There's another little book that I need to find as well. This is only 20... Well, there's some index and stuff in here. Really, it's only 27 pages long. Yeah. And not a fine print. It's an easy read. But it'll help you. I don't know if you're familiar with The Lord Gave the Word by Malcolm H. Watts, Trinitarian Bible Society. This was one of our books in Bible Doctrines, I think, in Crown. And we got about 5 of these in the bookstore. And we got 2 more left. So if you're interested in that, reach out to me. I'll get it to you somehow. Pay us for some shipping and we'll get it to you. But I'm looking online. You might as well just call him and he'll help you. He said, there it is right there. He's charging $5 for it is what he's doing. There it is. He said he'd give it to you. But anyways, call him. Say, hey. Heard on WZYN, you'd give away the book. Well, there it is right there. The Lord Gave the Word by Malcolm H. Watts. He's got it on his book list under Enjoying the Journey. He's also got a new book that he came out with, A Roadmap for Life, Psalm 1 through 141, on the Psalms, Psalm 1 through 141. Excuse me, let's see here. Roadmap of Life. You've seen these online as well. And then he's coming out with a brand new book on that looks great. I'm so looking forward to it, on discipleship. And the next steps is the first steps, beginning your journey with Jesus. It's designed to help churches give every new believer a clear biblical beginning in the Christian life. It's 148-page paperback. It's ideal for salvation follow-up, church welcome packets, and discipleship classes, revival meetings, youth meetings, and outreach events. Many churches know what
He goes on to talk about how many churches need a book like this. First steps, beginning your journey with Jesus. Looks great. And they're $8.99 a piece. And good deal. They look very, very good. And they get cheaper as you buy more of them together. Have you read his Revival? I'm sorry. Revival Praying? Oh, my. That book on revival praying is just tremendous. Oh, it's wonderful. Revival Praying is a great book. Probably one of my very favorite books that I've ever read. One of the few books that I've read over and over, Revival Praying by Scott Pauley. I might get busy here and get some of these books while I'm sitting here. Oh, my. I'm getting a little carried away. I apologize for that. I don't need to be doing that. All right. Let's get over here to a song by Andrew and Marybeth Jones. I was talking to a young man yesterday. He's 22 years old, and he's doing his best to live for God, and we're trying to disciple him and help him. And he said to me, I said, who do you like to listen to sing? He said, what's that? What's that couple? I said, Andrew and Marybeth Jones? Yeah, oh, I love to hear them sing. And yeah, me too. And so young people enjoy these. All people enjoy Andrew and Marybeth Jones. And here's one that you just got to get ready for. It's got a great message, reasons, powerful, powerful message. And sometimes we don't know the reason, but he is the reason for it all. Let Brother Andrew take his guitar and sit in the car with you, sit on the porch with you, sit in the house with you, and take that old guitar and play it for you real quick. Here's Brother Andrew, Reasons.

Reasons by Andrew. Here's the Dove Brothers Quartet up next. Hallelujah, I'm Saved. And then we'll get over to our Mike Stanley devotional of the day. It'll be a good one as always. 844. Happy Wednesday, the Dove Brothers.

Good morning, everybody. About 73 degrees outside here in Valdosta, Georgia, in the studios of WZYN. It's about 68 out there in the lobby and about 72 inside here next to all these computers. But that's okay. It's like, oh, really, it's that way of walking. Oh, it's cold. And then you walk through this door while these computers are, and you're like, oh, it's kind of warm around here. That's how it always is. We come now to what is becoming a tradition. And people are commenting on these devotionals. They're a blessing to folks, and we're thankful to offer these devotionals by Mike Stanley, and we've got a good one up here next. A word to faithful men. What good men do. Behold, thou hast instructed many, and thou hast strengthened the weak hands. Thy words have upholden him that is falling, and thou hast strengthened the feeble knees. Job 4:3-4. A good man helps more people by accident than the selfish man will ever do on purpose. Job's character was one of strength. Job's character was one that everyone encountered. And when a man walks in fellowship with the Lord, his life becomes a rock of strength for others. The goodness of God characterizes his interactions with others. He will defend the weak, aid the helpless, and support the feeble. His actions instruct by example as they validate his words as truth. He lives selflessly for others, not selfish for himself. He desperately seeks others' good. We need more men like Job. A good man helps more people by accident than the selfish man will ever help on purpose. Job is that sterling example of a good man. A word to faithful men. What good men do. BuildingGodlyGenerations.com. Mike Stanley. Isn't that great? Let us be a Job. Let us be a good man and strengthen the weak hands. Uphold those that are falling, and strengthen the feeble knees. Job 4:3-4. That's great, isn't it? Oh, I've come to love those devotionals as I read them every morning, and then send them off to some of them. I send off to the men of the church if I've got my act together, if you know what I mean. Greater Vision is one of the greatest gospel groups there is. I mean, I'm serious. They are great, great guys, and I love their music that they put together. Usually, always can count on them being right, and good songs. We've got one up here by them. When He Washed My Sins Away by Greater Vision. Hope you're having a good morning. 10 minutes till 9, we're going to come back with an important prayer request after this from one of our listeners in Texas, and we want to pray together. And also, we're still waiting on more questions to ask my dad. We're going to interview him later, probably next week. What question would you like to ask my dad? 38 years in the same place pastoring. Been preaching the gospel for 55 years. What question would you like to ask my dad? We've got two so far. We need three more. Give us a question that you would like to ask my dad, and more than likely, I'll ask him live on the air the next time we interview him. Here's Greater Vision. When He Washed My Sins Away.

We're always thankful to be able to pray for folks and that people would entrust us with a need. Of course, we go to a Lord that can do something about it. But we've got a listener in San Antonio, Texas, and they're having some complications with chemotherapy. She's in the hospital. She has a catheterization today on both sides of her heart at 1 p.m. She says here that she covets our prayers. Oh my, this is a sweet, sweet lady. They've tried to come to Jubilee before and could not. But I'd like to just pray for her. Lord, help her. Let's get at least stop for a moment and pray. And God would help her.

1 o'clock today, she'll have a cardiac catheterization, both sides of her heart. Let us pray. God, we call on thee because thou art able. We call on thee because you're wiser, stronger, greater, and better. You are the great physician. You're our heavenly Father. And you pity and care for us children. We love the Lomax family. Appreciate these good people. God, we'd ask that you touch Miss Debbie today. That you'd swoop in and just take over. Let everything just go as smoothly as possible. Sounds like she's struggling. Would you be sweet to her and embrace her in your love? We know these folks as heavy hearts. God, would you just strengthen them, help them? Be with Eric, her husband, this morning and throughout the day. Would you give him the strength that he needs as a husband, the love that he needs as a husband? Lord, we don't know where we'd be without you and trust in you. And we really do believe that our prayers can go across state borders. Our prayers can go across country borders and reach these folks because of you. Oh, we're happy to trust you, and we're believing you for great and mighty things. Help Sister Debbie this morning and throughout the day. In Jesus' name we pray and ask these favors. Amen. Thank you for praying with us. That means a lot. Means a lot. Well, we believe and trust God. We'll try to get a report back up on this maybe tomorrow, see how she's doing. Pray for Miss Debbie Lomax, if you would, please. Appreciate that so much. Our platinum member of the day is Victory Baptist Church in Perry, Florida. Thank you to them for supporting Christian radio. You certainly are a blessing to our hearts. Victory Baptist Church in Perry, Florida. Well, we've got another question came in from my dad. We'll read that question here next, and we'll need two more questions for my dad, as we'll interview him sometime probably next week. Can we play two back-to-back? Would that be okay? We'll play the Kingdom Heirs, Lord, It's Been Good to Me, and How Will You Answer by the Pulpit Voices, back-to-back, and then we'll be back. Remember, we need some more questions for my dad. Never

families. That's where they're at, and good song there, With All of Your Heart. I think that was co-written by Ben Rochester and Andrew Jones. They wrote that thing together, and he does. No matter what, he loves us with all of his heart. It's like a love story. Well, that's what it is. It's Christ's love story towards us. We're getting some questions compiled here for my dad. We interviewed him yesterday. We'll interview him next week again. We'll just kick back and do it again. Is there an area in ministry you'd like to focus on more? That's a good question. And then, what's the secret to your famous pancakes? There you go. We got another one that came in here from JB. After 38 years of preaching, burying saints, watching children grow up, seeing families come and go, carrying burdens most people never saw, what has God taught you about staying faithful to Him and to your calling? Oh, what has God taught you about staying faithful to God and His calling? Great question. And that one will get on the list for sure. So we're getting questions to ask my dad. And more than likely, you'll get we'll ask your question to him. It can be about life, parenting, pastoring, ministry. You can even be on the lighter side of life, like the pancake one, you know. Well, we're not that serious around here, you know that. But that'll be a good interview, man. Yesterday, we were 45, 50 minutes long chatting about different stuff. But I thought it'd be good for you to ask the questions. And so we said we're going to get 5 questions for him today. We've got 3 so far, so we need 2 more. 229-459-5122. Have you listened to Bo Wagner preach? He's a great preacher. We don't feature him a lot on the station. This might be the first sermon by him. He pastors in North Carolina. Just a good balanced teacher, preacher. And Bo Wagner will be on the Preaching Time segment today at 2:10. Jesus Stood Still, Bo Wagner, at 2:10. Tonight, of course, we'll have our service live tonight. So no Treasured Heritage. Be tuned in for that. And then Preaching Time after church tonight at 8:10 is Joel Logan, Reaping in Mercy. Joel Logan tonight at 8:10 on Preaching Time. And then tonight at 10:10, Jack Hudson, Making Much of Jesus at 10:10. Got some good messages coming up remainder of the week. Jubilee message by Randy Barton tomorrow. Lessons from Lion Slapping. Oh, that's one of those messages that had some uniqueness to it. Peculiar, for sure. Lessons from Lion Slapping, that's coming up. And some Jubilee messages and some new Treasured Heritage messages as well on Thursday and Friday. Let's get Brian Free and Assurance up next, and then we'll hear from the Wolframs. Been a while since I played a song from the Wolframs. They're in Oklahoma this week singing. And so here's Brian Free and Assurance, and then the Wolframs. Good morning at 14 after 9 o'clock.

Oh, the Matthews family. They're down there in Texas at a big camp meeting with some great preachers down there in Texas. Long ways from the house, Matthews family.

Somebody told me that listens in North Florida. They said that there's nobody better on the station than Brianna and Trevin Wolfram, Field of Grace there. And I hope they were listening right then. They know who they are, platinum members of the station. You can't go very long without hearing the inspiration, so we'll get them up next. I get you a little date here when they're going to be in the local area up next. Remind me of that, everybody. Okay. What's your dad's favorite books? That's good. Yeah, dad's favorite books. That's good. Got it. I'm writing it down, Brother T.S. See you tonight, brother. Yeah, that's a good question. So we got four. Maybe the key to faithfulness from JB. Okay, so we got four. Tell us about your pancakes, key to faithfulness, dad's favorite books, and what's an area of ministry you would have focused on more. That's good. That's good. We need one more on this slow Wednesday morning. Trying to conserve my voice a little bit here. So playing a little more music this morning. I got to preach tonight. I get to preach tonight. I do. I look at it that way. What was I just doing? Oh, yeah. Let's go over here. Pull up the website here, Inspirations. And they're going to be in Quitman here real, real soon. So let's go to their tour dates and let's get this up here. Oh, well, hunky-dory. They're going to be in Harrison. They're going to be in Harrison, my hometown, this Friday night. Of course, Bryson City, North Carolina, seen at the Smokies. That'll be good. And then they're going back to Wynn, Arkansas, on July the 10th. How about that? They'll be in Covington, July the 28th, 24th. They'll be in Knoxville on July the 25th. The Inspirations in Chatsworth, Georgia, July the 31st. That's all North Georgia. They'll be back in Arkansas, Conway, August the 7th. Monticello, Arkansas. I'm sorry. I'm just rambling. I'm awful today. Okay, here we go. Cartersville, Georgia, August the 27th. Blakely, Georgia, August the 28th. Quitman, Georgia, August the 29th. There it is. August the 29th in Quitman, Georgia. So we'll have to keep reminding ourselves of that date because that'll be a good one. Yeah. August the 29th. In Quitman, Georgia, at First Baptist Church, the Inspirations will sing at 6 p.m. Well, very good. Very good. Looking anywhere here, they'll be close to us here on the schedule here. Inspirations. No. Milan, Georgia, November the 7th. That's not too far away. Does the silence bother y'all? Next year, February the 19th at Lighthouse Children's Home. I'm not going into next year. I'm looking at something right here. Okay, interesting. All right. I'm done with that, but the Inspirations will be here in Quitman, August the 29th at 6 p.m. at First Baptist Church in Quitman. So we'll keep each other aware of that. If you'd like to go, that'd be as good as any other opportunity to go. That's pretty close. It's only about 20 miles down the road from us. So that's a good thing there. All right. One more question for my dad, and we'll get our five questions for the next time we
interview him. So one more question. Good morning to Texas, Russia, Massachusetts, New Jersey, South Carolina, South Carolina. That looks like a new South Carolina. Jeremiah. Jeremiah, the country of Jeremiah is listening this morning. The country of Jeremiah. Whoa, it's going to be a good day today. Jeremiah, Germany is listening today. Holy smokes, Batman. Wow. Wow, I need a lot of help, folks. Oh, wow. Duluth, Georgia, Gray, Georgia, and California. And I'm not even know how to say this. Campbello, South Carolina. Campbello, South Carolina. Is somebody listening actually from Campbello, South Carolina? Is that how I say that? Campbello. I think it's Campbello, South Carolina. Look at that. Never have seen that up on the map. There it is. Beautiful country. My goodness. Man, make me jealous wherever this is. Oh, right down, between Landrum and Inman. Well, how about that? Right there close to Greenville, of course. Just tucked between Landrum and Inman and to the west of Chesney. Well, how about that? How about that? If you're listening from maybe that area, surrounded by Greer and Landrum and Inman and whatever else I said, Gaffney, that area right there. Hey, text in, say, hey, I'm listening for the first time. 229-459-5122. Welcome to the WZYN fam. I've never seen that name up there before. Well, they've been listening for an hour. Well, how about that? You know, they might not be from there. They just might have got the phone in that area, or that phone originated from there. That's a possibility. Okay. I said I'd play for you the inspirations. That's what I plan on doing, and I have not given you the devotional yet. No, I have. I'm crazy. I'm losing my mind today. My goodness, I gave you the Mike Stanley devotional. Boy, I need to quit while I'm ahead. I'm not doing well this morning. My goodness. Let's get the inspirations up above the world so high. Will that be okay? Okay. And then we'll get over to this song that I think just kind of is good for radio, and it just picks up your spirits real, real good. And it is none other than Sound Doctrine, which was played on Midday Jubilee yesterday. Stay tuned. So Up Above the World So High, that's a hill tapper. And also, one that'll get you going real good. Stay tuned. Back to back, Inspirations and Sound Doctrine.

Stay Tuned by Sound Doctrine. I remember when I asked Brother Gary Duty to sing that song at the gospel sing, and he looked at me like, are you kidding me on the spur of the moment? How dare you? But he did it, and they did a good job about 2 years ago, Jubilee Before Last. Good morning, everybody. 9:35, and somebody from Mississippi says, two signs of getting old. One, forgetting things. Two, well, I forgot what the second sign is. Love you, preacher. I know I'm getting old. I'm 41. Oh, my. Can't even say the right words. Forget what I'm going to say and call Germany Jeremiah. I'm going bonkers. Oh, calling Germany Jeremiah. Oh, won't be able to live that one down. That'll probably get brought up. Hey, we were listening when you called Germany Jeremiah. Thanks, man. Appreciate it. You always have been a blessing. Thanks to our platinum member of the day, Victory Baptist Church in Perry, Florida. Appreciate all of our platinum members. All of our gold, silver, and bronze as well. Remember our verse of the day way back yonder? Yeah. Yesterday, he has the hairs of our head numbered. The hairs of our head numbered. Now, isn't that a blessing? He has the hairs of our head numbered. But this morning was just a little simple one. We walk by faith and not by sight. Yeah. I've been thinking about something, and I've said it several times, but just the very thing. Oh, I wish I understood. No, you don't. We don't need to understand. Understanding doesn't fix it. You think that it would, but do you really want to know? No. Knowing won't fix it. Understanding won't fix it. We're creatures that are to trust in God. We're creatures that are to have faith in God. That's what pleases God, and that's what satisfies us. What satisfies us? Pleasing Him. And so understanding won't. I mean, we ought to have understanding. We ought to have wisdom, but figuring it out, it's not gonna smooth the sheets out for you. No, sorry. Sure won't. Whatsoever of not is faith is sin. So, you know, you say, well, figure it out. No, faith pleases God. And when we please God, that God is going to give us His satisfaction. God is going to give us His joy and His peace when we're doing what pleases Him. That's the circle, if you will. That's the circle. Are y'all listening to James Burke at 12 o'clock? He's doing a great job. Midday Jubilee from 12 to 1. Go follow his Facebook page as well, Midday Jubilee, and you'll get involved and updated on everything that's going on there. Midday Jubilee from 12 to 1 with James Burke. He's doing a super job. And then also at 3:30, his preaching broadcast, Lighting the Old Paths. That's a great one as well at 3:30. And then also Doug Raines, Pressing On broadcast on Saturdays at 12 o'clock. Those are some of our newer broadcasts. And then the new 10 o'clock broadcast, Cody Sturgill, coming up here in about 20 minutes. Keep Thy Heart Daily. The Kingsman. He's a good, good God.

tell y'all about something real quick. You hear that good bluegrass right there? Now, there's those guys, they just love that bluegrass. I mean, I think that's probably hard bluegrass right there. Let me draw it back here. I think this is what you might say, strong bluegrass. Listen. I think, yeah. Don't you think so? Some people are a little nervous about that right there. Or they just don't like it. You know, that, yeah. I mean, that's pretty. Here's another one by the King James Boys. Here we go. That's bluegrass right there. Yeah. That's picking right there, isn't it now? Yeah. I mean, I love it. Let's get a transfer. Here's news that never changes. That's bluegrass. Yeah. That's a good sound, though, isn't it? Yeah, that's all. I enjoy it. I enjoy it. It's fine with me, you know. I love it. Man, that mandolin's good at the front there, isn't it? Isn't it good? Right there. Let's listen. Oh, yeah. Yeah. You know, I'm fine with all that. Sorry about that. That's bad switching over from one to another. And some people just don't like that. They just don't like it. It's okay. It's not like they don't like it. Some people think it's wrong. I'm not really talking about that. I don't think it's wrong. I'm not even having that conversation. And then some people they like Southern gospel. They like Southern gospel. That's what they like. They like the more of the Southern gospel sound than they do that bluegrass sound. You know, there's just differences, you know. Like they like this. I mean, now I don't prefer that as much, but that's okay. It's not right or wrong. That's I'm not giving up, you know? Okay. That sound. They like that, you know, or they some people like this a little bit more. You know, that's Southern Gospel. That's Legacy 5. Right? Okay. I'm not saying one's better than the other. Well, I prefer one more than the other. What do you think I prefer more? What do I prefer more? As I drink my cup of coffee. One's not better than the other. I'm not saying one's wrong. And then there's this, you know. Then there's this. Well, what is this, you know? That's not as hard bluegrass, you know. You know, and then there's this, you know. Sorry. Then there's this. And the Morrisons. You know, you call that bluegrass? I don't know if you call that bluegrass. What do you call Andrew and Maribeth Jones? Acoustic, maybe. So there's all kinds of differences, you know. I'm not saying one's right or one's wrong. I'm not going there. Well, we're not going to have a bass guitar in our church. Okay. All right. They had pianos and saloons. So, okay, anyways. I'm not going there. But I want to talk about this. I think I had to learn and grow in the fact that I can listen to one or the other. I don't really... This sort of thing kind of grows on you. Kind of like, okay, I can be helped. I can be helped by either or, you know. I can be helped by songs that, you know, really I wouldn't much prefer. And, you know, I could do that with preaching too. There's some preachers that I've had to learn to listen to. I'm sure some people have had to learn to listen to me. I'm not everybody's favorite. I'm sure the songs that we play on the radio, they're not everybody's favorite. But I've learned to
learn to get something out of all of it, right? You can understand what I'm talking about. And that's why I bring that up. So he probably has a variety of music so he can minister to everybody and everybody. No, because that's impossible. That's impossible. You'd be going all over the spectrum. There are borders that I have. There are lines that I have. We have, but and those lines are there as guidelines, but no, I have different varieties because I think different varieties can minister to me in different ways. And that some I might just not be familiar with that might be okay. Oh, that's good. Some music I have listened to, I've been accidentally blessed by. Yeah, that's right. Accidentally. I wasn't even expecting it. That's a great comment. Yeah. Really, only two of these can be duplicated in church consistently without tracks. I prefer the bluegrass or piano / guitar / stringed music. Yeah, Brother JB. What do you think I enjoy more? Do I enjoy more acoustic music more, piano music, southern gospel music, or hard bluegrass? I started off with the King James boys. That's where I started off. You know, what do I enjoy? You know, you got this here. You know, that's great. We all know what that is. That's great. No Longer an Orphan by the Primitives. That's bluegrass music. Bluegrass gospel. And you got that. I lean towards that acoustic music. Not that hard bluegrass, more like that Sound Doctrine, Rochester's, Morrison Sisters, that sweet Morrison Sisters sound. Just that's what I prefer. Oh, that's beautiful. Come on. Sing it to me. Sing it to me. That's what I prefer. But, you know, just a guy on a piano singing or a quartet singing four-part harmony, that'll do it too. But I just prefer something more than another. So we're not going to play only the Morrisons or we're not going to play some people, you know, that, oh, we're only going to play a certain group, you know, we're only going to see a certain type of music. I don't think so. I don't think so. I don't think that's right. Or we're only gonna play the Clark family. The Clark family's got a different sound. Yeah. They do. They got a different sound. And I'm not gonna only play the Clark family. That's the Clark. Yeah. That doesn't sound like them. That's the Clark family. Good stuff. But I'm not gonna only play the Clark family, right? That's great. That's got a good sound. That's beautiful, isn't it? But it's all good. It's all good. It's all good. Yeah, it's all good. But don't let music... Now, some of it's not good. Some of it's not right. It's got a little too much. And you might be different than me, and that's okay. But don't get all starchy about it and mad about it. I don't think there's any sense in that. You know, you know where we're not going. We're not going so progressive that we're going into New Age music, all that. You know, somebody said to me the other day, I'm going to just say this out loud now since we're all talking about it. Somebody said to me the other day, they said, you'd never have drums in your church, would you, Pastor? I said, no, that's not true. Really? Wow. I don't think I've preached against drums. Maybe the way drums are being played, I'd be very careful to have drums. Now everybody's thinking, oh, I'd be very careful. Some of my very good friends have drums in their church. But I'd be very careful to have drums in my church. I sure would.
But I wouldn't say I would not have drums. I'd have the right person playing the drums. I'd also have the right person playing the piano. Some piano music makes me nervous, you know. Like, good grief, what are we doing here, you know? Yeah, sure. I'd also have the right person playing the bass guitar, too. Uh-huh, see there? You know, so there you go. Say, never have the... No, that's not true. That's not true. I was in a church the other day that had drums in it. Like I thought it was just fine. Thought it was just fine. No problem at all. Just add a little bit to it like the stand-up bass does in our church. That boom, boom, boom, boom. How'd you like that? So that's a little thought on music here, you know. So. From the Radio Man. You might not disagree. You might not agree with everything that I said. That's okay with me. I don't agree with everything you say on music, too. And that music line's not so tight in my heart, let me tell you that. I'm not going to die on that hill, and I don't think you should either. You got to figure out which hill you're going to die on. Oh, it's church music, somebody said. I like that. It's church music. I think that's what we're... Yeah, that's good. Brother Burke said, it's church music. I think that's where I want to stand. It's church music. Church 24/7. I don't know when that started hitting my mind and seemed like it was right where we wanted it to be, but it was church music. You're right. You're right about that. Church music more than anything else. Well, anyways, I rambled a little bit there. Tell you what I'm going to do. I'm going to leave you with a song and then leave you with James, excuse me. It's been a tough morning. Cody Sturgill, and you'll enjoy his broadcast, Keep Thy Heart. Pray for Miss Debbie Lomax, okay? Miss Debbie Lomax. She is a platinum member, and she's having a heart catheterization today at 1, so pray for her. She's got cancer as well. I wanted to play this one for you. I thought of it last night and just remembered. The Flatwood Guys were a group from Homerville. Flatwood Guys. Man, we love their music. And this is You Gotta Believe. Now, you talk about some backwoods music with the message of the gospel in it. This is it. And I love their song. They've got one called The Truck Driver's Testimony. He Without Sin, that's a good song. Power Came Down, that's good too. Here's the Flatwood Guys from Homerville, Georgia. You gotta believe. You'll love this one. It's got that country twang to it, and you'll like it. Here's the Flatwood Guys to send you away. Be in church tonight. Let the Word of God help you and you strengthen the other believers as well. But here's the Flatwood Guys, You Gotta Believe. Stay tuned for Keep Thy Heart.

0: Hello, this is Cody Sturgill, the pastor at Chilhowee Baptist Church, and you're listening to Keep Thy Heart Daily, a daily broadcast ministry of the Chilhowee Baptist Church. The Bible commissions us to keep our heart with all diligence, for out of it are the issues of life. It's so important we put God's Word into our hearts and our lives, and we pray that this message from God's Word will be a blessing and help to you.
1: Take your Bibles tonight and go with the book of 2 Kings. 2 Kings chapter number 22, and working through these characters of the Bible. Tonight's character is King Josiah. King Josiah, he's one of two notable godly kings in the nation of Israel. Hezekiah was one of them, and Hezekiah ruled and reigned and really did a great job straightening up the act of the people, the nation of Israel. About 100 years before Josiah is born, and we meet up with Josiah as he follows his father, his father, Jedidiah, and his grandfather, Manasseh, both of them notoriously wicked and pagan kings. We meet up with Josiah in 2 Kings, chapter number 22, and I'll read the story to you, parts of it, and then I want to tell the story the best I can with the Lord's help and make an emphasis here that's very plain in the Scriptures. The Bible says in 2 Kings chapter 22, beginning in verse number 1, Josiah was 8 years old when he began to reign, and he reigned 31 years in Jerusalem. And his mother's name was Jediah, the daughter of Adiah of Boscath. And he did that which was right in the sight of the Lord, and walked in all the way of David his father, and turned not aside to the right hand or to the left. And it came to pass in the 18th year of King Josiah that the king sent Shaphan, the son of Azaliah, the son of Meshullam, the scribe, to the house of the Lord, saying, "Go up to Hilkiah the high priest, that he may sum the silver which is brought into the house of the Lord, which the keepers of the door have gathered of the people. And let them deliver it into the hand of the doers of the work that hath the oversight of the house of the Lord. And let them give it to the doers of the work which is in the house of the Lord, to repair the breaches of the house unto carpenters and builders and masons, and to buy timber and hewn stone to repair the house. Howbeit, there was no reckoning made with them of the money that was delivered into their hand, because they dealt faithfully." Now, just so you know what's going on here. Business as usual. Josiah was 8 years old when he became the king. Can you imagine that? 8 years old when he became the king. At eight.

business as usual. Look what the Bible says, verse number 8. And Hilkiah the high priest said unto Shaphan the scribe, I have found the book of the law in the house of the Lord. And Hilkiah gave the book to Shaphan, and he read it. And Shaphan the scribe came to the king and brought the king word again and said, Thy servants have gathered the money that was found in the house and have delivered it into the hand of them that do the work, that have the oversight of the house of the Lord. And Shaphan the scribe showed the king, saying, Hilkiah the priest hath delivered me a book. And Shaphan read it before the king. And it came to pass, when the king had heard the words of the book of the law, that he rent his clothes. And the king commanded Hilkiah the priest, and Ahiakim the son of Shaphan, and Achor the son of Micaiah, and Shaphan the scribe, and Asaiah, and a servant of the king, saying, Go ye, inquire the Lord for me, and for the people, and for all Judah, concerning the words of this book that is found. For great is the wrath of the Lord that is kindled against us, because our fathers have not hearkened unto the words of this book, to do according unto all that which is written concerning us. Why don't you look at what the Bible says in verse number 8. The Bible says, Hilkiah the high priest said unto Shaphan the scribe, I have found the book of the law in the house of the Lord. I have found the book. I have found the book. Now, this is a fascinating story, because we're talking not about some pagan land that stumbled across God's word. We're talking about the nation of Israel, God's chosen people. We're talking about a high priest here who stumbled across a copy of the word of God in the house of God. Go figure. Who'd have thunk it? There was a Bible there. Now, I want to make the setting here, and hopefully these things are as fascinating to you as they are to me. Some interesting things have gone on. 100 years ago in the history of the nation of Israel, there was a revival, and God had done a great work. And the adherence to the Word of God was something that was serious to the people of God. But just in 100 years' time, and a few pagan kings, there rises a young man on the throne of Israel who takes the throne at the age of 8, and at the age of 18 has had every imaginable opportunity to be educated. Yet the king of the nation of Israel didn't even know that there was such a thing as the Word of God. He didn't even know there was such a thing as the Word of God at this moment in history. Imagine this. The Pentateuch was complete. Available to the people of God was the book of Genesis, Exodus, Leviticus, Numbers, Deuteronomy. The historical books were almost complete. Joshua had been penned, Judges, Ruth, 1 and 2 Samuel, 1 Kings, the prophets Joel and Jonah, Amos, Hosea, Micah, Isaiah had all been canonized and written. Psalms, half of the ones written by King David were available. The book of Job, most likely the oldest book in the Bible, is already written and penned. Even Solomon had made his contribution with the books of Ecclesiastes, Proverbs, and Song of Solomon. Yet, at this moment in history, the people of God had gotten so far away from God that they had forgotten to even mention to their king, oh yeah, by the way, we have the Word of God. What happened? The Word of God was overlooked. The Word of God was forsaken. And it led to a terrible condition. Let's consider for just a minute the condition of the nation. The condition of the nation that had forgotten the book. We begin to see, as Josiah cleans things up, what kind of shape that this nation had gotten into. Do you know what was going on in the nation of Israel?

0: Baal worship. Oh, it was everywhere. Priest, Jewish priest, under the order of the temple, they were worshiping Baal. They had approved to the setting up of a thing called a grove. I don't know about you, for years I read my Bible and looked at those groves and talked about prophets and different folks tearing down groves. I thought, man, I hate to see them waste a bunch of orange trees. I love an orange grove. But don't get the wrong idea about a grove. You know what a grove was? A grove was actually, it looked like a totem pole, if that's what you could imagine. Except it wasn't a nice totem pole. It was a pole. It was an image that was the form of a pole that was engraved with idolatrous, wicked, adulterous, sensual, awful images of pagan gods. Do you know where the grove had made its way and made its new home? Right in the middle of Solomon's temple. Can you imagine that? Can you imagine how it must have grieved the heart of God to see his people worship such pagan wickedness and perversion right in his house? The grove had been set up. The priests were idolatrous. The priests had added to their ritual and to their routine burning of incense. The priest, under the order of Israel, they burnt incense to the sun, to the moon, to the planets, to the heavenly hosts. Sounds like to me, they got to the place where they worshiped the creature more than the creator, the creation more than the God of creation, which is a definite sign of paganism. When you watch people worship Mother Earth and neglect Father God, you're watching a group of people with paganism and wickedness and idolatry at the core of their being. Don't be fooled by their words and their genre. It's paganism. It's rooted in Satanism itself. The condition of the nation that have forgotten the gods, forgotten the word, the book. They burn incense to the sun, moon, planets, heavenly hosts. This is wild. You know what's going on connected to the temple? You know what's happening? There was a house of sodomites connected directly to the temple. This was permitted. The Bible continues and gives us more insight. If you look in your Bibles, chapter number 23, verse number 7, the Bible says he broke down the house of the sodomites. The Bible says in verse number 8 that all the priests of the cities of Judah, he defiled the high places. In Judah, in the capital city, there were all kinds of priests who were defiling God. But it wasn't confined just to the city. The Bible says that in Geba, from Geba to Beersheba, there were high places and altars that were built up to God. In verse 10, we see a place called Topheth. You ever hear about Topheth? This place is awful. Topheth, which is in the valley of the children of Hinnom, there was a place called Molech, an idol. Molech was a wicked idol. It was something that paganism had rooted into the hearts of the people. You know what they did? The idol of Molech in worship. You know what they did? They built a fire under this ugly looking creature that had a mouth and a red hot plate. And somehow convinced that they were pleasing this pagan god. People of the nation of Israel take their children and throw them onto the idol of Molech. The priests beat drums loudly so that the cries couldn't be heard. wicked. It's wicked. You see, the condition of the nation that neglected and forgot the Word of God, it didn't lead to peace and prosperity. It didn't lead to some type of utopian society. It didn't lead to bondage from the chains of religion. I'll tell you what it led to. It led to bondage in deeper, more wicked, awful, imaginable chains than you could ever imagine. You see, the Bible is the truth that makes us free. But all of our hearts and the natural inclination of men is to turn to some form of faith, and the devil does everything he can to pull you away. You see,
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I knew that I was coming back here today, and I wanted to sing something that took me back to my roots. So here's a song that I used to sing many years ago, and let me dedicate it to all of you tonight, and especially to my family.

I'd love to hear that once more. But you know, for me, time has woven the realization of a truth that's even more thrilling. And that's when the Lord comes to the portals of glory and says to come on in, for it's supper time, and we'll be gathered around the table with the Lord Himself at the greatest supper time of them all.

0: KXRN News. I'm Rich Thomason in Washington. The Senate has joined the House in passing a War Powers Resolution. Four Republicans joining every Democrat in voting for the resolution, which urges President Trump to get congressional approval before any additional military action against Iran. It's being rejected by the president as poorly timed and meaningless. The Pentagon seeking $80 billion from Congress, most of that to pay for the Iran war. House Minority Leader Hakeem Jeffries says, as far as he's concerned, it's a non-starter. The president will visit Capitol Hill today. He'll have lunch with GOP senators. Mr. Trump's been pressing lawmakers to approve his voter integrity proof of citizenship bill, among other initiatives. The opening bell just sounding now on Wall Street. Stocks starting off the day mixed. The Dow down a bit, while the NASDAQ and the S&P are a bit higher. This is SRN News.
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2: 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We've been considering a portion out of the Bible this week, located in Mark's Gospel, chapter 16 and verse number 15. Where the Bible says, "And he said unto them, Go ye into all the world and preach the gospel to every creature." Thus far this week, we've taken the time to consider, number one, the motivation of world evangelism. We see the motivation of world evangelism in that little two-letter word, go. We also have taken the time thus far to consider the men of world evangelism. We see the men of world evangelism in that little two-letter word, ye. On yesterday's broadcast, we took the time to consider the mission field of world evangelism. Jesus not only said, go, but he told us where to go. He said, according to our text, go ye into all the world. Jesus used the words all nations in Matthew chapter 28 and verse 19. He used the words the field is the world, Matthew 13 and 38. And he used the words among all nations according to Luke chapter 24 and verse number 47. Yes, I'd be the first to agree with you if you were to try to convince me that world evangelism begins across the street, but it doesn't end across the street. No, we should take the gospel across the sea. We should take the gospel to the world, because where there is a creature, God intends for there to be a preacher. Therefore, on this day's broadcast, let's move on now to consider number four, the mission of world evangelism. Our Savior, according to the text, not only told us to go ye into all the world, but he told us what to do once we got there. What did he say according to the Bible? He said, go ye into all the world and preach. That's what he said. May I say to you, ladies and gentlemen, that Jesus believed in preaching. In fact, the Lord Jesus was the preacher of all preachers. He not only believed in preaching, brother, he practiced preaching. According to Luke chapter 9 and verse 2, he sent his disciples away to preach. He did the same thing in verse number 60 of that same chapter. God, through the pen of the Apostle Paul, said in 2 Timothy chapter 4 and verse 2, preach the word. And in that word preach, P-R-E-A-C-H, we see the mission of world evangelism. Can I say this just before I go off the air today? Never, never, never underestimate the power of the preaching of the Word of God. For God hath chosen the foolishness of preaching, so says the Word of God, to save them that believe. The reason why I'm behind this radio mic preaching today was because of a preacher that preached the Word of God to me. Preaching is the mission of world evangelism.
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Their phone number is 229-247-4208. 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

Good morning, everyone. We hope that you're enjoying the great gospel music here on WZYN. 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

0: And now your news, brought to you by Dove Realty. 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
1: With SRN News, I'm Rich Thomason in Washington. During a visit to Capitol Hill today, President Trump will sign a massive housing affordability bill that cleared Congress with bipartisan support. Along with making housing more affordable, the aim is to increase housing availability. While on the Hill, Mr. Trump will also attend a private luncheon with senators, lobbying for his voter integrity bill, among other priorities. The head of the UN's nuclear agency insists that Iranian nuclear enrichment sites will be subject to inspection.
2: International Atomic Energy Agency head Rafael Mariano Grossi says that the visits to nuclear enrichment sites are a key component in the interim deal between the US and Iran to reach an end to the war. Grossi made the comments at a press conference at the tsunami-hit Fukushima nuclear power plant, adding, whether this happens the day after tomorrow or in 1 week or 10 days, it's important but not essential. This is going to happen. On Tuesday, Iran and the US disputed whether or not bombed enrichment sites would be inspected. Experts say that's key to the deal, which calls for Iran's stockpile of uranium to be downblended from highly enriched levels. I'm Charles de Ledesma.
1: In the Senate, the 10th time was the charm for a war powers resolution. It won approval in the upper house of Congress. Demands that President Trump gets congressional approval before further military action against Iran. A largely symbolic resolution that Mr. Trump says is ill-timed and meaningless. The Trump administration says it's another example of judicial overreach, referring to a San Francisco federal judge's ruling that bars arrests at immigration courts. District Judge Casey Pitts of San Francisco says the government failed to justify its actions as required by law. Watching Wall Street, Dow futures are 49 points higher, and NASDAQ futures up 183 points. This is SRN News.
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4: Here's your forecast on WZYN 810 AM, the old ship of Zion. Sunny and hot today. Our afternoon high should be around 90, a little bit humid. We're in the upper 60s and clear for the overnight hours. Sunny to start the day on Thursday. We're headed for the low 90s. Few afternoon showers or thunderstorms. I'm meteorologist Steve Hamilton on WZYN 810 AM and online at WZYN.org.
5: Hello again, and thank you for tuning in to Cherishing Scripture Radio. This is Pastor Brad Bailey from the Brandon Baptist Tabernacle in Brandon, Florida, and today we are continuing our thoughts on the subject that we're calling From Understanding to Notwithstanding. Now, that is a quote from the Apostle Paul in the book of Philippians. He used those two words sort of as bookends to describe the persecution that he was experiencing and what it did to the local churches. Some of those churches he started himself, some of those churches and brethren had in some ways been away from the Apostle Paul because of doctrinal divisions or some sort of fragmentation that was taking place inside the church in those days. What did that persecution do? It brought them back together. It emboldened the church. And I believe, I've talked to a number of pastors, preachers, and some of them are old-timers that are convinced that persecution is what the church of today needs as well. We've been looking at this subject in detail for the last several days here on Cherishing Scripture Radio. We have discovered that the Apostle Paul was beaten with rods. We discovered that the Apostle Paul was experiencing robberies. He was experiencing what he called watchings. We think that may mean that he had spent many sleepless nights watching the horizon, making sure that there's no one on the horizon approaching to arrest the Apostle Paul and his ministry team. So uniting with the Apostle Paul was an incredibly risky thing to do. This is why we believe that John Mark deserted the Apostle Paul on that first missionary journey and then rejoined later, because he saw that standing for Christ has incredible consequences. This is what Jesus meant when he said that you must be willing to take up your cross and follow me. This means we have to be willing to be persecuted for the name of Christ, for the sake of the gospel. It makes the gospel more effective. It is the irrigation that causes the seed of the gospel to germinate and sprout and grow into something that you and I will be impressed by when we see what God does with the Word of God. So today we're turning again to Philippians chapter 1, verses 12 through 18, and we're looking at from understanding to notwithstanding. Just quickly, I'll remind you how you can get these messages. They're archived online. They are free to stream or download today when you visit us at brandonbaptisttabernacle.com. 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Philippians chapter 1, verses 12 through 18. Let's talk again today about from understanding to notwithstanding.
0: So when Paul says in verse number 12, the things which happened unto me, don't just pass that by. He has been arrested and broken out of prison numerous times by others. He has been beaten with rods. He has been lashed across his back and buttocks at least two times. On top of that, in Acts chapter 27, in one of his journeys to a preaching engagement, a storm called Euroclodon blew up and destroyed the ship from under him, and an angel came to Paul and said, "Paul, rest assured, no lives are going to be lost. Only the ship itself will be lost out from under you all." Paul gestured to the crew and he said, "An angel has come and spoken to me tonight and said the ship will sink, but not one single life will be lost." You know how he survived? He floated on a piece of wood. The things which happened unto me. Are y'all getting this now? He floated on a piece of wood until he came to the island of Melita. And when he got to the island of Melita, they washed up on shore, freezing cold. And they went to the shore, gathered probably some of the remnants of the wood from the ship, put it into a pile, started a fire. And the Bible says that when the Apostle Paul started the fire to warm up the crew, he was situating the wood on the fire, and a snake leaped out and bit him on his hand. Not just any snake, a poisonous serpent. Paul saw those two fang marks on his hand. The snake was sinking him in nice and deep. I'm not trying to petrify you. I'm trying to tell you what happened to Paul. The snake was sinking him in nice and deep, and the scripture says he shook it off, shook it off. He shook it off. So when he shook it off, the savages that were on the beachhead with him looked at him and said, "You'll be dead in minutes." That's one of the most poisonous serpents that we have in this area. "You'll be dead in minutes." How many of y'all know how that story ends? He didn't die. So you know what they did? The savages made an altar to Paul and they began to worship Paul. And Paul said, no, don't worship me. He said, "I'm alive here today because God's not finished with me." Let me tell you something. There's not a bullet in the world that can kill you until God wants you dead. There's not a snake in the world that can kill you until God wants you dead. Don't be so scared. Are you with me? There's not a car wreck in the world that can kill. Now, don't be stupid. Don't be foolish. Don't drive 90 miles an hour on Parsons Avenue. But there's nothing that can kill you until what? Until God says he's finished. So don't you think that word through with me. Verse 12. The things that happened unto me have fallen out rather unto what, church?
6: gospel that went further, faster.

0: I want to say, but I'm not going to say. Because it's a little too close to home. The things that happened unto me, Paul testifies, have fallen out rather unto the furtherance of the gospel. The gospel went further, faster. Why? Because Paul was willing to be beat. Because Paul was willing to be arrested. Verse 13, I'm not going to finish this, I promise you. Just minutes left, verse 13. So that my bonds in Christ, what does it say in your Bible?
1: Hello, WZYN Radio. Thank you for listening this morning. I am very sorry to interrupt Brad Bailey's broadcast this morning, but we're currently doing some maintenance on the radio station, making sure things run smoothly around here. And so don't worry, we won't be going offline. You'll just be listening to some music that's outside of our broadcasting schedule this morning. So I'm going to pull this up here, and I hope everybody is having a wonderful morning this morning listening to WZYN Radio. I do pray that the morning refresh this morning was encouraging. I'm sure some people are still listening from that. And just getting this up here. Alrighty. This time we're going to play some of the inspirations. Don't go nowhere. We are still going to be broadcasting this morning, just a little bit off of the usual schedule. But here is the inspirations. My name's already there.

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Thank you for listening this morning, and thank you for your patience. I hope you enjoyed those tracks by The Inspirations. At this time,

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0: It's time now for the Hedges and Highways radio broadcast featuring evangelist Robert Jones. 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
1: Welcome to a Wednesday's installment of the Hedges and Highways radio broadcast. Hope that you're having a good middle part of the week. Hope that your Wednesday's going good. Hope it's wonderful and just one of those great days that you're having. Hope that you're going to be in the house of the Lord for the Wednesday night prayer meeting nights. We're excited about being there ourselves, already preparing our hearts and our minds for what God has for us in the days ahead. And I hope that you'll be in your place. Nothing like it. And I pray that you're asking God to help you and to meet the needs of your people. I hope that you're praying. And let me encourage you to pray ye therefore the Lord of the harvest that he'd send laborers into his harvest. And I'd ask that, pastors, if you'd make that one of your number one prayer requests, and hopefully it's on the top of our list. I'm praying that churches, individuals would grab a hold of that verse and that it would be a part of your daily prayer life. Because I think if we would start praying that the Lord of the harvest and labors into his field, I think we'd start seeing more laborers come, and we need it in a most, most definite way. Well, let's get back into the scriptures. We're back in the book of Matthew. And in verse number 26, Matthew chapter 6, verse 25, Therefore I say unto you, take no thought for your life what you shall eat or what you shall drink, nor yet for your body what you shall put on. Is not the life more than meat, and the body than raiment? We're just sort of methodically working our way through here, to be honest with you. And I was just, we were just looking at verse 25, but today we're going to get to verse number 26, and he says this: behold, the fowl of the air, for they sow not, neither do they reap, nor gather into barns, yet your heavenly Father feedeth them. Are you not much better than they? Boy, he's coming up with some great questions. I mean, you come to verse number 25, and you look at some questions he has there, and he says, therefore I say unto you, take no thought for your life. And he comes up, what you shall eat, or what you shall drink, nor yet for your body what you shall put on. And here's the question: is not the life more than meat, and the body than raiment? Well, he's really asking his disciples some great questions. And I think these are some questions that need to be dealt with in our life. As if God was sitting here, and by the way, this is God's word, so he is telling us. He says the necessity is what he's dealing with in verse number 26. Behold, the fowl of the air, for they sow not, neither do they reap, nor gather into barns. Your heavenly Father feedeth them. Are ye not much better than they? Boy, what a question. He's dealing with about us not worrying about food and shelter. I do know we need a place to stay. But really, I'd say if you're listening to me, probably most people have a place to stay. You say, well, it's small. Nothing wrong with that. I was raised in a small house. Matter of fact, I think our houses are a little bit too big now in the days we're living, that people have that she has an end of the house, he has the end of the house, and the children are somewhere in between. Never sit at the dinner table or anything like that. I don't think there's anything wrong with a small house. Matter of fact, according to society, my house is small compared to others. But I love it. Can I say, and he's going to give us an example. And he's going to deal with some animals that we can relate to. He comes down and he says, behold. Now, that word behold means look at them and study them. Use your eyes to learn thoroughly. Learn from what you see around you. Can I say the providence of God takes care of the birds? Can I say we should learn that God will likewise take care of the believers who really trust him? I'll never forget, a few years ago, I was in Alaska, and I was there with a missionary, and I was holding a revival for that missionary, and during the month of September, and during the day, we were getting ready for winter, because winter was coming, the river was freezing, and it was getting colder each day, so it was getting to that place where he had to get prepared for winter. The snowmobiles had to be started, and all the maintenance on them, and things had to be taken down. The preparation for the house had to be taken care of. And there was a lot of things we were doing. And it was getting towards the end of my trip. And boy, that last, it was pretty close to my last morning there. And Man, the sunrise was beautiful. The skies were red. I took a video of it because I didn't want to think somebody, I thought I photoshopped it. And the sunrise was just magnificent. Well, there was some clouds over us that was dumping snow that morning. Off in the distance, it was sun was coming up, but where we were at, we had a snowstorm or just a snow shower, I guess you could say. Man, they were some big flakes, and I mean big. So I told that missionary, I said, I'm going to go outside and enjoy the snow. I've seen the snow in Alaska a few times, but just to sit and watch it was just phenomenal. And I went outside, and I was just in awe at the beauty of the snow, because there's beauty in snow. The book of Job says that. And I was off looking at the sunrise off in the distance, and that red sky, I mean, it was just bright, just a bright, vibrant red. Well, something caught my ear, because I was just in magnificent awe of this creation, of God's creation. I was just enjoying it. And all of a sudden, I heard a bird singing. So I tried to find the bird, and I finally found that bird. It was in a little tree, on a little limb of a tree, and man, it was just singing up a storm. And I got to thinking about that. I said, boy, you're going to be hating life. So they get, you know, I'm thinking up here where I was at, they get, you know, 30 to 50 below zero wind, and temperatures up in that area freezes very hard. Snow is very high. It's just one of those areas that just a harsh winter. This bird was sitting there singing, and I mean, just absolutely enjoying life. And I'm thinking to myself, bird, if you migrate, you need to go. You know, and I'm thinking about, and I was looking, I was like, man, you're going to freeze to death. And I was thinking about the harshest environment. And God reminded me of this verse. I got to thinking about it. And behold, the fowl of the air. For they sow not, neither do they reap, nor gather into barns. Yet your heavenly Father feedeth them. Are ye not much better than they? Well, I got to thinking about how he's going to have to go through that rough winter with just brutal temperatures that man can't even walk out. I mean, in temperatures of 30 to 50 below zero, if you have any exposed skin, with just in a matter of minutes, you'll have frostbite because our bodies can't take it. And yet that bird was singing. And I'm like, man, I says, you're not going to have anything to eat. And yet our Heavenly Father takes care of that bird in Alaska. And you know, just God sort of convicted my heart that bird was praising God, knowing that the winter was coming and that things would probably be lean food-wise, because it snows, it covers the ground, so there's not much really left for them to eat. And then it hit me. You know, people put bird feeders up. You know, you go out to McDonald's and you go through the drive-thru and you sit in the back of McDonald's or a fast food restaurant and for lunch, and you're sitting there eating your lunch, and as you look out your window, you know what's there, don't you? It's birds. They hop around the bottom of those cars, and all of a sudden you'll feel that nudge in your heart to roll down your window, throw them a fry or two. Can I tell you what that is? God taking care of them. And as that bird was singing up a storm before the winter came, I said, oh boy, I said, I'd love to be here at the end of this winter. Because I got a feeling you'll be sitting right there praising God. Can I say God knows how to take care of the birds of the air? And can I say God knows how to take care of you and I? Because he comes through and he says, behold, let's look at the birds of the air. They sow not, neither do they reap. They have no ability to do this, nor gather into barns. But we have that ability. We can sow, we reap, and we can put into barns, but the birds don't. They don't have the same ability that you and I have. We have the ability to make a garden. We have the ability to hoe the weeds. We have the ability to harvest the crop. We have the ability to can it and put it up for the winter. We can do all that, but that bird can. And yet our Heavenly Father, the Bible says, and yet your Heavenly Father and my Heavenly Father, look at what the Scripture says in verse 26, feedeth them. Feedeth them. We need to learn, as just as the birds have to trust the providential hand of God to take care of the birds, you and I, how much more should you and I trust our Heavenly Father to take care of us? And he gives this great question. Are ye not much better than they? Can I say, the Lord, he takes care of the birds of the air. They do not plow, plant, sow, or reap, or store up provisions in barns. Yet God provides for them out of his barn. Can I say, God takes care of all these animals, and we are much more value than the birds. Does God care for them? Of course he cares for them, or he wouldn't put that verse in there. It shows that he does care for them, because the Bible says, and he feedeth them. God never stops feeding them. Even in the harshest environment of Alaska, the birds were singing to our Heavenly Father. How much more should we be singing? Because we are better than them. Man is a much higher being. We are much higher level of creation than animals. Can I say, we need to look at this. Can I say, who teaches us more than the beasts of the earth and make us wiser than the fowls of heaven? Job 35:11 says that. Can I say, God wants us as believers, as the child of God, is that God is the creator of birds, but he is the father of the believers, your Heavenly Father. Can I say, we're the heirs of God. He is to receive all that God's possession in his glorious day of redemption. Can I say that there is some things that we have because we're heirs and joint heirs with Christ? But can I say, we've dealt with this and we'll deal with it some more, evidently, in the Scriptures, and I'm about out of time, but there's four things that we that can be said about a person who is preoccupied with material things. Number one, he's covetous. Let your conversations be without covetousness, and be content with such things as you have, for he has said, I will never leave thee nor forsake thee, Hebrews 13:5. Can I say, if we are so consumed with material things, he's not much wiser than a bird. Jeremiah 8:7 says, yea, the stork in heaven knoweth her appointed time, and the turtle and the crane and the swallow observe the time of their coming, but my people know not the judgment of the Lord. Can I say, we just become as birds? Can I say, we become backslidden who has forgotten what Christ said, I will never leave thee nor forsake thee? Can I say, he is not seeking the kingdom of God if he's looking after worldly possessions? God help us in the days that we would learn some things about the birds. As we go about our day, I wish that we would realize that God's going to take care of the birds. But are we not much better than they? Oh, yes. Can I say, the sparrow shall not fall to the ground without your Father knowing it? God knows every fowl of the earth. He knows everything about them. And he knows everything about you. I'm out of time. We'll pick this up tomorrow. Hope that you have a wonderful Wednesday. Pray that you have a good afternoon. God bless you, is my prayer.

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You're listening to WZYN 810 AM, the Old Ship of Zion. Thank you so much for listening. We appreciate you, and we pray that God blesses you. And you can also find us on WZYN.org.

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1: With SRN News, I'm Rich Thomason in Washington. New York City's Democrat Socialist mayor was not on the ballot in yesterday's primaries, but three congressional candidates endorsed by Zohran Mamdani were, and all three of them won. Camp Mystic, the Texas Christian camp where 25 girls and two teen counselors died in flooding last summer, has filed for Chapter 11 bankruptcy. Victims' families sued in November, arguing the camp operators had failed to take the necessary steps to protect the girls. This is going to happen, the words of the head of the UN's nuclear agency, saying that his inspectors will be visiting Iran's nuclear enrichment sites. President Trump says that when it comes to Iranian claims that no inspections have been agreed to,
2: they're wrong. They know they're wrong. They told us inside, and we have it down 100% inspections.
1: Following the lead of the House, the Senate has passed a war powers resolution demanding that President Trump get congressional approval before any additional military action against Iran. The president dismisses the non-binding resolution as meaningless and poorly timed. Today marks the fourth anniversary of the Supreme Court's repeal of Roe v. Wade. Marjorie Dannenfelser of Susan B. Anthony Pro-Life America says that now her group's attention turns to abortion pills.
3: We have women who are receiving these drugs because of a Biden COVID hangover. The rules were dropped around the distribution of these drugs. There's no in-person visit to anybody associated with her health. She just gets it in the mail, or her boyfriend, her ex-husband, the guys at the fraternity, someone has those drugs and she gets them, and it's leading to disasters all over the country.
1: Dannenfelser is speaking with the Salem Radio Network. Wall Street, the Dow is up 199 points. This is SRN News.
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5: Here's your forecast on WZYN 810 AM, the old Ship of Zion. For the rest of today, we're expecting sunshine. Our temperature stays at about 90. Overnight, about 70 and clear. We may get an afternoon shower, thunderstorm popping up on Thursday, and again Friday, low 90s. I'm meteorologist Steve Hamilton on WZYN 810 AM and online at WZYN.org.
6: 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We're going to have church today on this Wednesday, and to get us started, we're going to kind of keep the rhythm going. You're listening to Keep on the Firing Line. How about Everybody Will Be Happy Over There by the Old Time Preachers Quartet? Listen to Brother Mike Holcomb get down on those low notes.

That was the Old Time Preachers Quartet. Everybody will be happy over there. I tell our church, you don't have to wait to get happy until you get to heaven. You can be happy here. Somebody say amen. Listen, we've got a great show today. Of course, Brother Justin Atchison is going to be coming up at the bottom of the hour with Shepherd's Pulpit, but we have got a story behind an old hymn coming up here in just a few moments. In just a few seconds, we're going to have the Powells singing Acres of Diamonds, and then Sound Doctrine is going to bring our hymn in. And then we're going to close the segment out with an old hymn. And then the next segment, we're going to have another, I guess, probably just one old hymn from an old group. And then we're going to hear from Brother Mark Wheeler about one of his songs. And so stay tuned. Don't go anywhere. 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

That was Nothing But the Blood with Sound Doctrine. I'm going to play a new song for the show. This is the Gaither Vocal Band back several years ago. And it's called Let Freedom Ring. Just around the corner. Just around the corner. I know not this week, but we've got the birthday or the anniversary of the United States of America. 250 years. So I resoundingly say, let freedom ring.

Let Freedom Ring. That was the Gaither Vocal Band. And let me see what I'm doing here. I've completely went blank. But I'm thankful to be an American. And I realize many of the listeners, they may have difference in opinion about what I'm about to say. But I am proud to be an American. And I am proud of what I guess you'd say what the Lord has given us freedom to be. Now, there's a lot of improvements. There's a lot of worrisome things that have gone on and that are going on. And I'll say this. My hope is not in a man, no matter who it is, in the White House. My hope is in the Lord. And so, on that basis, I am not trusting in the government, the White House, or any other place or person to make America what it should be. If it's going to be anything that pleases God, it will be by the hand of God. And I believe He will use the people of God. But no matter what, no matter where you are on the political side of things, I hope that in your spirit you could say what Ricky Atkinson in Compassion says, it is well.

0: Hello, friends, and thank you for joining us on the Shepherd's Pulpit. 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So let's join the teaching and preaching from the Shepherd's Pulpit. And now, Pastor Justin.
1: Welcome, friends, to another edition of the Shepherd's Pulpit. And we'll take our Bibles and look in Philippians chapter number 1 on a church prayer list. A church prayer list out of Philippians chapter number 1. But first, I'd like to give God the glory. I tell you what, God's been so good to us, and the ministry of the gospel going forward, and the ministry of preaching the Word of God and souls being saved. We were able to see a soul saved in the services last Sunday, and I appreciate your prayers for our ministry here at the Bemis Road Baptist Church and WZYN. It's always so good for a soul to get under conviction and turn to Jesus for salvation. I say that to you not to just give a report. I say that to you to encourage you wherever you're listening from, whatever church you serve in, whoever you're witnessing to, whatever pastor you're supporting, keep it up and be faithful to the Lord, because God's not dead. He's not asleep. He's alive and He's well, and He's ready to save those that come to Him. So put as many fishing hooks out there as you can. Put the gospel out everywhere, and be faithful. Just do what the Lord's given you to do, and stay faithful, and God will continue to bless you and your congregation and your church. And I'll give you that good news of a soul getting saved to encourage you to keep on keeping on. And we want to praise the Lord for it. It's all Him. It's not us at all. I don't even know why in the world the Lord's so good to us. Philippians chapter number 1, the church prayer list. Paul had a church prayer list in Philippians 1, verse number 9, and I'd like to read it to you. And this I pray, I have that underlined, I pray that your love may abound yet more and more in knowledge and in all judgment, that you may approve things that are excellent, that you may be sincere and without offense till the day of Christ, being filled with the fruits of righteousness which are by Jesus Christ unto the glory and praise of God. This is the church prayer list. Paul prayed in this church prayer list for spiritual traits for the church. And the deepest thing and the foundation of all things is their love to abound yet more and more. Paul knew the greatest need of the church, and he prays first for love, and out of that love, holiness. And that out of holiness, you're going to have fruitfulness. This is the church prayer list here in Philippians 1, 9 through 11. I wonder what our church prayer list looks like. We have a church prayer list filled with people, and keep praying for people, but when you pray for people, what do you pray? How do you pray? How do you pray for your pastor? How do you pray for your children? How do you pray for those you might be discipling? Well, we ought to follow God's order and pray for love that leads to holiness and ends in fruitfulness. Verse 9, love. Verse 10, holiness. Verse 11, fruitfulness. The words are right there. Let's look at it quickly as a overview of the text. Not an exposition today, but just an overview. This I pray, mark it, that your love may abound yet more and more in all knowledge and judgment. This love is distinguished by two things. This love is first abounding, yet more and more. It's first abounding, then it's discerning in knowledge. It's love that abounds in knowledge and in all judgment. So this love being abounding is like a fountain or a waterfall. And it leads to a discerning love and knowledge. What's that knowledge? In the knowledge of Scripture. Christian love is controlled by the truth of the Word of God. And then it's discerning in judgment. It's judicial love. It's got sense to it. It discerns good and evil, and it even discerns the between the good and the best. So the sense from Scripture comes in that real love. I learned by this that he's praying that your love may abound yet more and more in all knowledge and all judgment. I learned by this verse that real love is not blind. Bible love is insightful. Bible love is discerning. And the first thing on Paul's prayer list is love. And then verse 10, holiness. That you may approve things that are excellent, that you may be sincere and without offense till the day of Christ. Love, and number two, holiness. This verse describes to us the pursuit of Christian excellence. The Christian life is not choosing between the good and the bad. It's choosing between the good and the best. Most live lives choosing between the good and the bad, but the faithful few choose between the good and the best, the unending pursuit of Jesus Christ, approving things that are excellent. That's holiness. That word approved is used for testing money or metals or even testing animals for sacrifice if they're holy and without blemish. What we listen to and what we say and what we wear and where we go and what we watch and where you work and how you act and what you put on your body and who you date and how you spend your time and how you train up your children. Are you approving all those things and pursuing excellence before the Lord? We must be careful to funnel everything through the funnel of, is it excellent in the sight of God? Why? Because there's a day of Christ coming in verse number 10. A day of Christ. We're going to stand before the Lord one day. We have an inevitable meeting with Jesus Christ. You realize that, friend? For God shall bring every work into judgment, and every secret thing, whether it be good or evil, judgment's coming. And every man that hath this hope in him purifieth himself, even as he is pure. Paul is praying here in his prayer list to pursue excellence, so the church there at Philippi won't be ashamed in the day of Christ. And we do this till that day. Every morning, every afternoon, every evening, we pursue excellence and holiness. And that comes because we are abounding in love. That's the first prayer request, is love. The second, holiness. And the third, fruitfulness. Being filled with the fruits of righteousness. Verse 11. Filled with it. Filled. I'm wondering to myself as I see that word in my King James Bible, being filled. It's a progression. Being filled. You know, the Christian life is a day-by-day journey. You don't just pray one time, Lord, fill me with your Spirit. Lord, I surrender all. And then all of a sudden, whoop, no more trials. No, mornings come every 24 hours, and you have to come to the Lord and be filled again. And empty yourself and be filled with the Spirit. And approve things that are excellent again that day as you come to crossroads of decision. Being filled with the fruits of righteousness. Being filled. Fruit is the fruit of souls, Romans 1:13. The fruit of good character, Galatians 5:22. The fruit of the righteous, Proverbs 11:30. And the fruit of our lips, in Hebrews, praise unto God. Are we filled with those fruits? And the producer is by Jesus Christ. Christianity without Christ is the strangest thing indeed. And there is no fruit without Jesus, because He is the vine and we're just the weak branches. You leave off Christ, you leave off fruit. Don't leave off Jesus. Don't leave off your quiet time. Don't leave off your church faithfulness. Don't leave off your prayer time, because you'll leave those off. You'll leave off your fruitfulness because you've left off Jesus. Let Christ be the hub of all we do, and everything will turn out well. You say, really? You'll be fruitful unto the glory and praise of God. That's the motive of all things. So what does our church need? What's the church prayer list? What could you tell me? Number one in verse 11 or 9, love. In verse number 10, holiness. In verse number 3, which is a result of love and holiness, fruitfulness. So let us pray accordingly, one for another, and yes, pray for ourselves, that we would abound in love, approve all things that are excellent, that we might be filled with the fruits of righteousness unto the glory and praise of God. Now, I ran through those pretty quick. Why don't you go back and study this more? Because I'm telling you, there's a lot of juice to squeeze out of this piece of fruit right here in Philippians 1, 9 through 11. Now, y'all be back tomorrow at the same time, and we'll have another good lesson right out of God's holy word. God bless you. Hope y'all have an awesome day.
2: 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Until the next Shepherd's Pulpit broadcast, may the Lord bless you and keep you in His will.

Dear sister shouting there in the background, I'm with you. I'm with you. Praise the Lord. We got Glory Land to look forward to. It's soon and very soon that we will see our Lord. WZYN, 810 AM on your radio dial. This is the Midday Jubilee. I'm James. Thank you for being with me on your lunch break today. I'm going to share a song with you. This is by the Mullins. You may know Buddy Mullins. This is his family singing way back in 1991. I had this on a cassette tape and wore it out. I know some of you don't know what a cassette tape is, but my Savior, first of all, when my life's work is ended, oh my goodness, it's not about seeing Grandma and Grandpa. It's not about seeing the streets of gold. I believe one of our first rewards in heaven will be that we get to see our Savior, first of all. Here are the Mullins.

0: 1991, they recorded that. Of course, they recorded a live version of that with the Gaithers and the Homecoming Crew. But I wanted this recording a little bit clearer than the live version. But that was the Mullins. And the only one I ever hear about is Buddy Mullins. He sang with the Booth Brothers for a while, other groups as well. But 1991 is when that came out. The year before I got saved, I'm saved 34 years, but so that would have been 35 years ago. But I'm glad that it's still a song that we can enjoy and worship the Lord with. Coming up next is Brother Mark Wheeler. He's going to tell us the story behind the song On the Far Side. Stay right where you are.
1: Last time I saw Lance Carpenter face to face was in Palatka, Florida, the Bluegrass Festival. Brother Mike Whitman, a friend, had brought him up, and he spent some time with us, precious time. Brother Lance had already had that awful disease of Alzheimer's. It was affecting him. We started trying to write a song. I had this idea for this song, The Far Side. Began to try to write it, and we worked on it and got a lot of great ideas. I'll never forget when Brother Lance came up with the words, "The sun shines," a great part of the song. And that's etched in my memory. But we couldn't finish the song. Brother Lance's mind was slipping and his thoughts were scattered. So he told me, he said, whenever you feel the Lord prompting you to finish the song, you finish it, whether by yourself or with somebody else. So not long after that, I was in Nashville doing some demos with Brother Les Butler, and Ronnie Henson came over, and we started trying to write. And as everybody knows, Ronnie Henson's probably one of the greatest songwriters ever in gospel music. God's really used him. And I brought this song out, and Ronnie said, "Yep, that's the song we need to work on right there." And loved the message of the song, and just seen his face light up as we began to work on this song. And I thought, what a privilege that I've had to write with people like Lance Carpenter and Ronnie Henson, even on the same song. What a privilege God's allowed me to learn from these men. And thank God for the touch that they have on their lives and how God's used them through the years. And thank God that he touched this song. I got to sing it to Brother Lance not many days before he got to go to the far side. So listen to the words of The Far Side.

That was Brother Mark Wheeler and the Marksman with On the Far Side. Interesting. He mentions right at the beginning of that story, Palatka, Florida, where he last saw Brother Lance Carpenter. And Palatka, Florida is where I was born and raised, and spent 20 years of my life there. And it was a very interesting little town. But thank the Lord that I got a heritage there. I had no idea that he or Lance Carpenter came to Palatka for the Bluegrass Festival. I had no idea. The only time I saw Brother Lance was at a camp meeting down in Homosassa Springs. How about before I leave, we get another little taste of Nathan Dewberry's new release. This is the Love Medley, and we played about a minute or so of this, so we may do the same. And let me find a good starting point, and we'll play that. And I'll be right back to close the show.

Once again, that was Nathan Dewberry, and tomorrow, actually tonight at midnight, he will drop his new album, Hymns for Him, Volume 3. He's told me that he will have some vocals very soon. He did not say if they would be on this album or on another one, but he's supposed to be dropping a vocal album. And he's a young man. He loves the Lord. He loves the house of God. He loves the Word of God. And he loves God's music. And so the Lord's given him a great talent, and he uses it for the Lord. And so I put him right up there with some of the best that I know. Well, we've come to the end of the show today. It's WZYN, the Midday Jubilee. I hope you've had a good time, and I hope you'll be back with me tomorrow, Thursday, and we'll have a good time together again. Be sure to share this show just after 12 until 1. Share it with somebody. Go on Facebook and look up the Midday Jubilee. Be sure to like or follow us, whatever you're supposed to do. And I'll try to post something every day, let you know what we've got going on. Till tomorrow, I'll see you.

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2: The old devil's so slick when Christians sin. He'll say, well, you sin, you might as well go to the bar, have a party. You might as well go over to your old friends and just go all the way with it because they don't want you at the church. I'm going to tell you something. The devil's a liar, and Jesus always wants you, and spiritual Christians always welcome you. But if you know anything about God, when you sin, you don't leave the church. You get back to the church and be where God wants you to be.
1: The Bible says that through Christ, we have victory. Through our relationship with God, He has made us more than conquerors. If He is for us, who can be against us? But if this is true, then why do we doubt and struggle? In our series today, we will learn about God's powerful sovereignty and how we can overcome the adversities of life. Welcome to Daily in the Word. 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In our series, The Winning Side, we will discover how our acceptance in Christ allows us to live in confidence that we're on the winning side. And now, here's Pastor Paul Chappell with part one of a message called Victory Through Sovereignty.
2: Well, how many times have you ever heard somebody, when a trial came into their life, maybe a death, maybe a loss of friendship, how many times have you ever heard somebody say something like this? Well, I'm just believing that all of this will work out for the good somehow. How many of you have ever heard someone say that? How many of you have said that yourself? I'm just believing that all of this will work out for the good somehow. Now, there are those who would say that that's just a cheap cliche and that, that's just kind of a simpleton's type of talk. But the fact of the matter is that cliches, really, in those difficult times, are not helpful at all. And for the Christian, it is not a cliche. It is the reality of God's truth that all things work together for good. We call this the sovereignty of God. Sovereignty is God's exercise of His supremacy. That is to say that because He is God and because He is over all, He is working all things all the time, even when we can't see the good, for the good of His children. It is the absolute manner in which all things have been assigned their respective places. And when we understand the sovereignty of God, we can have contentment and peace in our life. Someone said that contentment is our glad submission wrapped in God's providence. So when we recognize the providence of God, and that word providence is from the Latin providio, to see before. When we recognize that whatever we're going through, God saw it before it took place. Then because of God's providence, we submit to Him. And we say, Lord, though I did not understand this was happening or why this happened, I submit to You. And in submitting to God, we find peace in God through those difficult moments. A.W. Tozer said this, or rather R.A. Torrey, Romans 8:28 is a soft pillow for a tired heart. A soft pillow for a tired heart. Sometimes we wrestle with God and rebel against God, and we just wonder, why did this situation take place? And then we come to Romans 8:28, and we find rest in the sovereign plan of God. There is no attribute of God more comforting than His sovereignty. Under the most adverse circumstances, into the most difficult and severe trials that we know, we understand through the sovereignty of God that every affliction and every trial is for His purpose. And so this morning, I want you to listen to the Word of God and let God perhaps put some perspective in your life with regard to certain things that you may be experiencing even at this moment. Let's notice, first of all, here in verse 28, the promise of God. Would you notice that? It says, and we know that all things work together for them that love God. Did you see that phrase, and we know? Let's say that together. And we know. Robert Morgan said, sooner or later, even the upbeat soul gets beat up by life. We need a higher power, a deeper strength, and a mightier word. Sometimes even real optimistic people are going to get a difficult time in their life. And it's at that moment when we need the promise of God. And so here we see the promise. I want you to notice, first of all, it's a guaranteed promise. The Bible says, and we know. This is something we're assured of. The word know expresses the mental perception and understanding that is affirmed by God. We don't hope. We don't hypothesize, we don't hallucinate, we don't postulate, we don't speculate, we don't fabricate. We know that God is working on our behalf. And in the Bible, you'll find the word know 1,098 times. Because God wants us to rest on His promises. God wants us to have the understanding that He's working all things for our good. Job 19:25, I know that my Redeemer liveth. 1 John 5:13. And these things have I written unto you that believe on the name of the Son of God, that ye may know that you have eternal life, and that you may believe on the name of the Son of God. God says, there's some things I don't want you wondering about. I want you to know this. I want you to know that you can have a home in heaven. I want you to know that my love is for you. I want you to understand this is a guaranteed promise. The Apostle Paul spoke of it in 2 Timothy 1:12 when he said these words, for the which cause I also suffered these things. Nevertheless, I am not ashamed, for I know whom I have believed in, and am persuaded that he is able to keep that which I committed unto him against that day. Paul said, I know whom I have believed in, and I'm persuaded that he is able to keep that. Speaking of his soul, he said, I know that God will keep my soul. I have confidence in my God. And so here we see the phrase, we know. And then notice the next phrase, we know that all things, no exceptions, all setbacks, all trials, all failed relationships, all health difficulties, all financial setbacks, all disappointments, all things, God says, I'm working in the middle of those things. It doesn't mean that God is the source of every problem. How many of you would admit sometimes you're the source of your own problem, I'm the source of my own problem? Okay, but whether it's God's perfect will designed by Him, God's permissive will allowed by Him, in all

That no matter what is going on in our life, Robert Morgan says, sooner or later, it will turn out well for those who are committed to him. What a wonderful commentary on Romans 8:28. And so we see a guaranteed promise. Secondly, we see a guided promise. Now notice this, if you would. The Bible tells us that all things work together. That means that God is working his will. The word here, synergeo, is also used in the Bible with the phrase striving together. It's a picture of five or six men rowing in a boat, working together. And God says, even though to you it may look like it's difficult or it may look like it's a mess in your life, I am still working all these things together according to my plan for your betterment. Sovereignty then, Geisler said, is God's control over his creation, dealing with his governance over it. Sovereignty is God's rule over all reality, for he is exalted as the head above all. So he says all things work together, notice the next phrase, for good. Our confidence is not that everything will be good, but that everything will work out together to be good. Sometimes it may be something that is not good as we first hear the news, but God says, I'm going to work it out to be good. There will be good come from this. There will be someone saved through this. There will be someone that will mature through this. There will be someone that will see God through this. I'm working, God says, through all of these events on your behalf. I'm going to work for your good. And there are so many illustrations of this in history and in many of your lives as well. I think about one dear lady named Fanny Crosby who wrote hymns 150 or so years ago. Many dozens of the hymns in our hymn book were written by Miss Crosby. And this dear lady, at the age of 6 weeks, had her medical checkup. And as she was having her medical checkup, the doctor put an ointment inside of her eyes and just thought he had the right ointment, but unfortunately put the wrong ointment in her eyes, and she lost her sight and for the rest of her life never saw anything again. Fanny Crosby once said concerning this situation, I have heard that this physician never ceased expressing his regret at the occurrence and that it was one of the sorrows of his life. But if I could meet him now, I would say, thank you, over and over again for making me blind. Although it may have been a blunder on the physician's part, it was no mistake on God's part. And here's one of the songs she wrote. All the way my Savior leads me. Heavenly peace, divine comfort, here by faith in him to dwell, for I know whate'er befalls me, Jesus doeth all things well. Here's a woman who understood sovereignty. I know that whatever befalls me, a child in the hospital, a child in the clinic, a wayward child, a difficult family situation. I know that whatever befalls me, God worketh all things well. He is a God that I can trust. This is the promise we have today. And we know that all things work together. And my friend, until we claim the promise, we won't be on the winning side because we'll get bitter at God. We'll be angry at God. We'll become a cynical Christian. We'll find ourselves in a bitter place until we really recognize that God is at work. Until we learn to trust him, then we'll never be on the winning side. So we see the promise, but then I want you to notice quickly the purpose. God has a purpose. And notice in verse 28, it says, and we know that all things work together for good to them that love God, to them that who are the called according to his purpose. Now, the purpose is something that the unsaved world will never understand. The purpose is something that philosophers will guess about, talk about, but never fully comprehend. Why? Because the purpose that is mentioned in verse 28 is for a redeemed people. For a redeemed people. Notice it says it is for them that love God. To them that love God. This speaks about those that are saved. This speaks about those that have trusted Jesus as their Savior. And they recognize he's washed my sins away.
He's given me a home in heaven, and His love is in my heart. In fact, the Bible says we love Him because He first loved us. And I trust that you're here this morning, not because your husband or your wife drug you in. I hope you're here this morning because you love the Lord Jesus.

0: Christ, and you want to know more about him. You love him. It says for those that in this passage, for those that love God, this is the context. God promises a purpose. And I'm so thankful that nothing can separate us from the love of God. The Bible says, for I am persuaded that neither death nor life nor angels nor principalities nor powers nor things present nor things to come nor height nor depth nor any other creature shall be able to separate us from the love of God which is in Christ Jesus our Lord. I'm thankful today that we have a God who knows us and who loves us and who's always working on our behalf. Now, sometimes people scoff at that, and sometimes people wonder about that, but I'm thankful today to tell you that you can know that God is working on your behalf. The story is told of a dear lady named Mrs. Finch who was elderly. She lived on her Social Security and a little bit of other savings, but had a very meager income. In fact, what she really lived on was prayer. She spent much of her day in prayer. And she would call out to the Lord concerning her needs. And she would sometimes pray the most simple and basic prayer. She would pray for bread and milk and eggs. And one morning, she was in her kitchen, the window was up, and she was praying for bread. And she was asking God to provide bread for her table. And there were two mischievous teenagers in the house next door, and they heard the prayer. They heard the lady asking for bread, and so they thought they'd kind of play a little practical joke, and they went into their cupboard. They got a loaf of bread. They climbed up on her roof, and down through her chimney, they dropped this loaf of bread, and pretty soon, Mrs. Finch found the bread, and she was just praising God and just thanking the Lord and walking around the house, just so overwhelmed at God's goodness. And about that time, the doorbell rang, and it was those two mischievous teenagers, and they looked at Mrs. Finch, and they said, "You're a fool. God didn't give you that bread. We gave you that bread." And Mrs. Finch said, "Oh," she said, "I asked God for the bread, and he gave me the bread. Even if he did let the devil deliver it, he gave me the bread." You know, there's a lot of people that make fun of our faith, and there's a lot of people that try to somehow discount the work of God. But God says, listen, I have mysterious ways of working, and God has a wonderful promise for us that he's working for his redeemed. And notice it says to those who love God. Notice it says to those who are the called. That phrase speaks about people that are saved, those people that have heralded and rather heard the call of Jesus Christ. You see, salvation is not the end. It is the beginning for you. And God says, I want you to know that those of you that love me, those of you that have been saved, those of you that are my children, I want you to rest in this promise. I'm working on your behalf. It's for a redeemed people. Secondly, it's for a revealed purpose. For a revealed purpose. Now notice in verse 28, it says, to them who are the called according to his purpose. Now my friend, mark this down. Life is not a cruel joke. God has a purpose for your life. Philippians 1:6, being confident of this very thing, that he which hath begun a good work in you will perform it until the day of Jesus Christ. How many of you remember the day that you accepted Christ and got saved? You remember that? Might be at a church, might be at your house, might have been at a Christian camp. How many of you recognize on that day God started something good in you? And God says, I want to continue that. I'm going to keep that going. I want to continue that good work, because life is not a continuous trail of events that are meaningless and out of control. And life is not a fatalistic ride like a train with no brakes going down the hill. God says, oh no, I have a purpose in this life for you. Revelation 1 and verse number 8, I am the Alpha and Omega, the beginning and the ending, saith the Lord, which is and was and which is to come, the Almighty. God says, look it, I've got this from the beginning to the end. I have a purpose. I have a plan in your life. And Spurgeon said it this way, God is too good to be unkind, and he is too wise to be mistaken. And when we cannot trace his hand, we must trust his heart. And there will come times in your life like that. There will come times when you're in the hospital with a family member. There will come times when a friend that you thought was a friend betrays you. And you really can't trace the hand of God. In fact, you may wonder where he is. But I want you to know, as Spurgeon said, when you can't trace his hand, you can trust his heart. He still has a purpose for you in that dark moment. Job 23 and 8, Job also gave the same testimony. He said, "Behold, I go forward, but he is not there," speaking of God, "and backward, but I cannot perceive him. On the left hand where he doth work, but I cannot behold him. He hideth himself on the right hand that I cannot see him. But he knoweth the way that I take. And when he hath tried me," say it with me, "I shall come forth as gold." Job said, "Sometimes I can't see God in this, but he knows where I'm going because he's the Alpha and Omega. And he knows that when I come through this trial, my faith will be like gold. And so in the meantime, God, I'm going to trust you. I'm going to trust your sovereign plan. I'm going to trust your holy hand. I'm going to hold on to that unseen hand and trust my God." We see a promise this morning, and we know, and we see a purpose. We know that God is working on our behalf and that he is working for a reason. And then notice, thirdly, this morning, the process. How does God do this purpose? How does he accomplish his purpose? Look at verse 29 as we close. "For whom he did foreknow, he also did predestinate to be conformed to the image of his Son, that he might be the firstborn among many brethren." Now here we see a planned process by the God who is Alpha and Omega. And we see that it is a predetermined or planned process because it says in verse 29, "for whom he did foreknow." I love that Greek word, progenosko. It means to know beforehand. He knew you before you were born. He knew that you would get saved before you were saved. He knew that you would be in this church today. He is a God who has all knowledge, who has foreknowledge. He knows the beginning from the end. And what a wonderful thought, the foreknowledge of God. God has a planned process in mind. Now, I've got to tell you something. There is no way that we could ever understand all the workings of God. Sometimes we try to plan, and I work on a one-year plan, a five-year plan, a 15-year plan, and I'm always planning my week and my month, and we have a master plan for this campus, and we have a plan for development for our school, and a five-year plan for the college, and it goes on and on. Planning, planning, planning. But I got to tell you something. Man proposes, but God disposes. We can propose a plan, but God is so wonderfully working. God is doing things that we would never know. When I came here, I did not know who would get saved, but God did. I don't know who behind each door is looking for Christ. That's why we knock on every door. We're not like God, but God knows who's there waiting, and he knows I need the exercise to go and find them, and so I just want to be a part of God's plan. Now, he foreknows, and listen, he knew that he was going to bring you to this church, and he knew that he had a plan for your life. I think about so many times I've seen this picture in the Bible college. I've seen God do that with the lives of our four children. I didn't think about it when we started West Coast Baptist College that our four children would find spouses in this place. And you see it in the church, and you see it in the lives of young people growing up, the sovereign plan of God. God knew these things ahead of time. I didn't know when we started the college that by God's sovereign plan, maybe some of our little niece and nephews-in-laws would come and be a part of this ministry. I'm just here to tell you, you never know when you step out by faith all the things God might do. You never know when you're at that hospital and give a gospel tract to somebody what God might do. You never know when you're going through a transition at work and keeping that good attitude and having that servant's heart. You never know what God might do. But God is always working with his purpose. He's always in control. In fact, notice it says, "For whom he did foreknow, he also did predestinate." The word predestinate speaks of his foreordained plan for your saved life. Predestination is not about people becoming saved. It's God's plan for people that are already saved. And God says, "Because I knew you ahead of time, I began to plan for your life. And I had a plan for you." God says, "I have a place for you." God said, "I have a people for you. I had my Bible ready for you. I had a church for you. I had a friend for you. I had a spouse for you. Because I knew you ahead of time, I started planning out that you could be be in a place where you could learn how to be a witness, where you could get your doctrine founded. God said, I've got a process for you since I knew you before you were ever born. I predetermined for you some blessedness that I want you to understand. And so it's a planned process. We may not understand it from this side, but God says, I've got a plan in all of this just for you. And then it's a personal process. Notice what it says in verse 29, for whom he did foreknow, he also did predestinate. Notice this, to be conformed to the image of his son. Now, I want to be a good example as a pastor. God knows my heart. And many godly men and women are in this church who are wonderful examples. But the pattern that we should all be copying is the pattern of Jesus Christ. And the process of sovereignty is a process that brings us into the image of Jesus Christ. Conforming to the image of Jesus Christ. It's a personal process. We're to be conformed to his likeness. God's ultimate purpose for us is that one day we'll stand with him and that we'll be like him. 1 John 3:1, behold what manner of love the Father hath bestowed upon us, that we should be called the sons of God. Therefore the world knoweth us not, because it knew him not. Beloved, now are we the sons of God, and it doth not yet appear what we shall be, but we know that when he shall appear, we shall be like him, for we shall see him as he is. And every man that hath this hope in him purifieth himself, even as he is pure. In other words, God says, I'm going to use all of these events in your life, all of the ups and all of the downs and all of the turns and all of the straight, boring times when you're doing the same old thing year after year, I'm using all of that to make you into my image.
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Satan will pass by the cage door of your life 1,000 times to find it cracked just once. 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
0: Abe works at a firm in Kentucky where he has the habit of telling both customers and co-workers that he's praying for them, and he means it. He prays for them and says the Bible has the answer and they should follow the way of the Lord. The company, however, does not allow religious speech of any kind, whether it's pro-religion or anti-religion. They strive at this company for what they call a professional neutral on these subjects. In this situation, our attorneys let Abe know that his employer has the right to regulate speech if they do it with not favoring one side or the other. In private time, he can say, "I'm praying for you." In private time with other workers and customers, he absolutely can witness. But he must honor the company with their request to stay neutral if they make it for everyone across the board. In this case, Abe is going to be able to do it in private, but must honor the company for their uniform presence.
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0: And now your news, brought to you by Dove Realty. 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
1: With SRN News, I'm Bob Agnew in Washington. Today is a four-year anniversary of the repeal of Roe v. Wade. Marjorie Dannenfeld served with Susan B. Anthony. Pro-Life America says the timing couldn't be better.
2: So let's just put it in the context of America's birthday coming up, the founding documents that are the foundation of even the pro-life argument, the inalienable right to life, of course. We're also celebrating this month the 160th anniversary of the passage of the 14th Amendment that guarantees equal protection under the law to all persons. So it's very relevant.
1: Dannenfelser was a guest on the Salem Radio Network. The head of the UN's nuclear agency has signaled that Iranian nuclear enrichment sites will be visited by his inspectors.
3: International Atomic Energy Agency head Rafael Mariano Grossi says that the visits to nuclear enrichment sites are a key component in the interim deal between the US and Iran to reach an end to the war. Grossi made the comments at a press conference at the tsunami-hit Fukushima nuclear power plant, adding, "Whether this happens the day after tomorrow or in 1 week or 10 days, it's important but not essential." This is.
1: And that is a report from correspondent Charles de la Desma. Meantime, President Trump says part of the deal with Iran will be a benefit to U.S. farmers.
4: The money that will be taken out of Iran is going to go to our farmers to give corn, soybeans, wheat to Iran.
5: President Trump claims the interim deal to end the war with Iran will deliver a financial windfall to American farmers, as Iranian financial assets are unfrozen. Vice President J.D. Vance explaining Monday,
6: if there is any frozen Iranian assets that are unfrozen, then we have approval over that process.
5: But Iran's UN ambassador in Geneva, Ali Bahraini, rejects the notion.
7: Iran is the only country who decides what to do with those assets.
5: Ben Thomas, Washington.
1: This is SRN News.
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1: Here's your forecast on WZYN 810 AM, the old ship of Zion. For the rest of today, we're expecting sunshine. Our temperature stays at about 90. Overnight, about 70 and clear. We may get an afternoon shower, thunderstorm popping up on Thursday and again Friday, low 90s. I'm meteorologist Steve Hamilton on WZYN 810 AM and online at WZYN.org.

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1: Blessing to be here. Thank you so much, Pastor, for having us again. Appreciate it. Good to have Ms. Dana with me, my dear wife, this year. She hadn't gotten to be here with me before. It's the first time I've heard her be in this meeting, and I've been telling her about it for a while. Always love coming. Love everything about it. Love the atmosphere. Love the singing. Just such an effortless excellence about it. And just love the spirit in it. The food's been phenomenal. The hotel room, the basket. Thank you for the basket. The basket, we got to the basket last night. It had like fruits and vegetables and nuts. And Miss Dana found 3 lottery tickets. So we're pretty hopeful about that. So, man, that's got a little bit of everything. But thank you for your great hospitality to us. We have just thoroughly enjoyed it. Open your Bibles to Matthew chapter 10. Mark chapter 10, if you would please. Mark chapter 10. When you found your place in Mark chapter 10, if you don't mind, let's stand real briefly out of respect and reverence to reading God's Word. And I'm looking forward to hearing Brother Shirley again tonight. He sure did bless my soul last night. Mark chapter 10, verse 46 through 52, familiar passage of Scripture I'd like to turn our attention to just for a few short moments.

0: Mark chapter 10, verse 46, the Bible says, "And they came to Jericho, and as he went out of Jericho with his disciples and a great number of people, blind Bartimaeus, the son of Timaeus, sat by the highway side begging. And when he heard that it was Jesus of Nazareth, he began to cry out and say, 'Jesus, thou son of David, have mercy on me.' And many charged him that he should hold his peace. But he cried the more a great deal, 'Thou son of David, have mercy on me.' And Jesus stood still and commanded him to be called. And they called the blind man, saying unto him, 'Be of good comfort, rise, he calleth thee.' And he, casting away his garment, rose and came to Jesus. And Jesus answered and said unto him, 'What wilt thou that I should do unto thee?' The blind man said unto him, 'Lord, that I might receive my sight.' And Jesus said unto him, 'Go thy way, thy faith hath made thee whole.' And immediately he received his sight and followed Jesus in the way." Heavenly Father, bless, I pray, the reading of your word as we look back at this historical account. I pray that you'd help me to draw from it the truths for today that you'd have to be applied to each heart. Please, Lord, let the Holy Ghost of God take over everything that I say and do. Lord, empty me of self, any thought of vainglory and foolish desire. Lord, I pray that you'd magnify Christ this night high and lift it up in our sight and our hearing. I pray you do your perfect work through your perfect word tonight. And for everything you do, Lord, we give you the glory, for you alone are worthy. These things we pray in Jesus' precious name. Amen. Thank you. You may be seated. This text gives us the account of one of the more famous miracles in the life and ministry of the Lord Jesus Christ, the healing of blind Bartimaeus. And there's much to see within these verses. There's one thing, though, that's captured my attention and continues to captivate it. And we'll work our way through the text and see what's there. And I'll give you the title of the message and the thought behind it near to the end of the message. Notice, though, first of all, the circumstance of the beggar. Mark chapter 10, verse 46 says, "And they came to Jericho, and as he went out of Jericho with his disciples and a great number of people, blind Bartimaeus, the son of Timaeus, sat by the highway side begging." Now, it is amazing how rich the Bible is. Every word, every name, every detail is dripping with significance. The Bible's not like any other book. There is no filler material in this book. Bartimaeus is mentioned specifically in only two places in Scripture, here and in Luke chapter 18, which is another account of this exact same event. We never hear of his birth. We never hear of his early life. But in just this one verse, we can learn a wealth about him. Here's what I mean. As we look at Mark chapter 10, verse 46, God gives us some vital details about this man and his background. As no doubt you know, names in the Bible mean things. When you consider the Old Testament episode of David and Abigail and Nabal, everybody pretty much knows that Nabal means fool. Now, girls, can you imagine? You have been praying, begging and fasting before God, that he would bring you that wonderful, tall, dark, handsome, mysterious stranger that is to be your wedded husband. And finally, you pull into the church parking lot one day, and here comes the Ferrari into the parking lot. The door to the Ferrari opens, and a man about 6'3", with a dark complexion and wavy black hair and gigantic, ginormous muscles steps out of the car, and he locks eyes on you. You know there's a connection. He comes to you and he says, "Good evening. I have been praying and fasting for a wife, and God directed me here this night, and seeing you, I have no doubt that it is for you." And he says, "I have the Ferrari, and I have the finances, and I have the villa by the sea. I do not know your name, but I know you are for me. My name is Fool." All right, all of a sudden, everything changed. I mean, for a minute there, you thought you were sure this was God's will. And then all of a sudden he busts out the name Nabal, fool, and all of a sudden you're not interested anymore. Jedediah in Scripture means beloved of the Lord. Daniel means God is my judge. Moses, drawn out of water. Moses is now one of the most impressive names on earth. I mean, you hear somebody called Moses, and obviously their parents had a lot of good high hopes for them. Moses, though, when he was born, he was named that by Pharaoh's daughter and meant drawn out of water. In other words, Moses means yanked him out in the river. I mean, it's just, so names meant things in the Bible. Let me ask you a question. How many names are there in verse 46? Anybody know? What is a guess? This is the audience participation point of our service. How many names do you see there? See something? I heard somebody say two. That's the most common answer. Bartimaeus and Timaeus. But do something for me, please. Take your finger and cover up the first three letters in the name Bartimaeus. Now compare the two names, and what do you see? They're the same. Bartimaeus is the name Timaeus with a prefix bar attached to it. Bar simply means the son of. Bartimaeus simply means the son of Timaeus. So Bartimaeus isn't so much a name as it is a statement. Oh, him, that's Timaeus's boy. Bartimaeus technically wasn't even really given his own name, and I think I can show you why. The name Timaeus means one who is highly valued, one who is worth a great deal. Comes from the word tamao, which means honor and worth. When Timaeus was born, his parents and grandparents, aunts and uncles and cousins thought a lot of him. They had high hopes for him. They gave him a name that indicated they expected great things from him. Maybe Timaeus was going to be a doctor finding a cure for leprosy. Maybe Timaeus was going to be a war hero and liberate the Jews from Rome. Maybe Timaeus was going to be the next great prophet, the next Elijah or Elisha or Moses. The family of Timaeus had high hopes for him. We don't know whatever happened to Timaeus himself. We don't know if any of the great plans his family had for him were ever realized and materialized. But we do know that one day he got the blessed news that a baby was on the way. And my, how wonderful that news is to a husband and wife. But one day Timaeus found out that he and his wife were going to have a baby. Whether or not Timaeus ever lived up to that, we don't know. But we finally find that his own child is born. And if he's not blind at birth, I think it's very clear he's blind pretty shortly thereafter. You see, when it came time to name this new baby boy, they gave him a name that indicated no great expectations for him. This boy was not one highly valued. He was simply the son of one who was highly valued. His name didn't look forward. It looked backwards. It didn't look ahead to what a great person they expected him to be. It looked back to the great person they expected his father to be. It's easy to see how they would look into the great lifeless eyes of a blind baby and say, oh, what a shame. Oh, well, at least this worthless baby has a father with some value. So the circumstances of the beggar were not good. He was a blind man in a time when there were no work assistance programs, no seeing eye dogs, no disability or social security. He was consigned to a life of begging. For 40 or 50 or 60 or 70 years, he would sit out in the hot sun and cry for someone to give him a few pennies so he wouldn't starve. He would never get married. He would never have children of his own. He was as low as a person could get. And that, by the way, is a tremendous parallel to the condition of a sinner. If you're here lost, believe me, your condition is not good at all. So we see the circumstance of the beggar. Notice then the conflict of the beggar. Now Luke 18:36 tells us that one day, while Bartimaeus was sitting by Jericho begging, he heard the commotion of a multitude pass by. Then Mark 10:47 says, and when he heard that it was Jesus of Nazareth, he began to cry out and say, Jesus, thou son of David, have mercy on me. Now some folks around Bartimaeus told him that all the noise was being caused by a crowd of people following Jesus of Nazareth. Jesus was in the last days of his earthly ministry. He'd grown famous by the time he had walked on water. He'd fed multitudes of just a few fishes, a handful of bread. He'd turned water to wine. He had raised the dead. He'd given hearing to the deaf. He had cast out the demons. And he had on more than one occasion given sight to the blind. When Bartimaeus heard that Jesus was coming by, he pitched a fit. He was going to get Jesus' attention one way or the other. So he started hollering and shouting and screaming, Jesus, thou son of David, have mercy on me! And when this poor, wretched blind man began to cry for mercy, Mark 10:48 says, and many charged him that he hold his peace. Luke's account even says that they rebuked him of all things. Not one, not two, not four or five, but many people in the crowd said, oh, Bartimaeus, just hush! We don't need to hear from a blind man! Jesus coming by. He's an important man. He needs our attention. We need his attention. Bartimaeus, you just need to be quiet. Nobody needs to hear from you. People that could see. People that could get married. People that could hold down jobs. People that could see the sunrise and sunset and had homes to go to. People who could see the waves washing up onto the shore. People that could look into the innocent eyes of a child. Looked at a man who was locked in darkness and told him to be quiet and let Jesus pass by without making such a fuss. I bet if they were the one blind, it would have been a different story. But if one of their kids was sitting here begging in darkness, they wouldn't have minded a little bit of commotion. But none of them cared a whit for Bartimaeus, and they fought against him getting the attention of Jesus. May God have mercy on any wretched person who keeps another person from getting to Jesus. I've seen it from the pulpit so many times when somebody is under conviction. I mean, heavy conviction. Anxious to get to the altar and somebody beside him is cutting up and holding on to him and laughing and trying to keep their attention off what God is doing. May God have mercy on anyone who does that. This beggar was in a conflict. We've seen the circumstance of the beggar and the conflict of the beggar. Now let's turn our attention a bit to the course of Christ. Now, keep a marker where you're at, but go to Luke chapter 9, verse 51, if you would, please. Why don't you look back with me at a text that chronologically occurs slightly before the one that we're considering. Luke chapter 9, verse 51. Luke 9, 51 says, "And it came to pass, when the time was come that he should be received up, he steadfastly set his face to go to Jerusalem." This occurred before what we're reading, the account of the healing of blind Bartimaeus. Jesus had done so much and gone so many places. I mean, he had been all over the land of Israel. He'd been in Capernaum, and he'd been all around the shores of Galilee. He'd gone up to Tyre and Sidon at one point. He'd been in a lot of places, but there reached a point in the life and ministry of Christ at which he, in so many words, said, no more traveling, no more turning back, full speed ahead. Let me get to Jerusalem. Let me suffer and die for all the sins of all mankind. Then let me rise again and let me go back home to my Father." Jesus was now utterly possessed by that one thought. Now go back to Mark chapter 10. Notice what he said right before what we're reading in our text. Mark chapter 10, beginning in verse 33, saying, "Behold, we go up to Jerusalem, and the Son of Man shall be delivered unto the chief priests and unto the scribes, and they shall condemn him to death, and shall deliver him to the Gentiles, and they shall mock him, and shall scourge him, and shall spit upon him, and shall kill him, and the third day he shall rise again." Now, if you are married men, you know that there is sometimes some uncertainty in where you're going. All you need say is, "What would you like to eat?" And you'll understand there's some uncertainty in where you're going. But Jesus has, at this point, no uncertainty as where He's going. He has no uncertainty as to when he's going. He's going right then. He's saying, "We are going to Jerusalem." I mean, we are set on that course. I'm absolutely going to get to Jerusalem. So Jesus is now a man on a mission, and Jericho is not the mission. Jerusalem is the mission. Jesus has to get there. And you know why he has to get there? Well, the triumphal entry is waiting for him there. He is going to, for the briefest of times, be treated exactly like they should have been treating him the entire time. I mean, they're going to cast palm leaves and garments in the way and let him ride on an animal, and they're going to stand on either side of the road shouting, "Hosanna, Hosanna, blessed is he that cometh in the name of the Lord." They should have been doing that for all these years now. And finally, he's going to get the attention and the adoration and the glory and the praise and the worship that he's always deserved. So he wants to get there to Jerusalem. Well, the second cleansing of the temple is waiting for him there in Jerusalem. He did it at the beginning part of his ministry, and yet he has seen it go back to exactly what it was. So he wants to get to that temple. He wants to get in there and flip over those tables and chase out those money changers and establish one more time that his house is to be called a house of prayer for all people. See, he's anxious to get to Jerusalem because the temple really needs cleansing. The Last Supper is waiting for him there. I mean, he said, "With desire, I have desired to eat this meal with you before I suffer." He's going to have his closest friends, the dearest person on earth to him, one more time gathered around a table. He's going to fellowship with them and eat with them and talk with them and instruct them. He really wants to get there to Jerusalem for this purpose. But it's not just that. Gethsemane is waiting for him there. I mean, there's going to be a showdown before Calvary ever gets to be. He's going to be there he's going to be out there in Gethsemane, and that all the devils and demons of hell are going to fight against him. It's going to be over whether or not he's going to take that cup of our sin and our suffering. And he's going to sweat, as it were, great drops of blood. And he's going to make up his mind one more time to obey the Father and do his will. I mean, Gethsemane is coming, and he is anxious to get there. His arrest is waiting for him there. He is going to be taken into captivity for us who have already been in captivity. He's anxious to get there and get this show on the road. And his trials are waiting for him. I mean, he's going to stand before the governors of men. He's going to be tried for our iniquity. In Calvary, the very purpose for which he came is waiting for him. I mean, the tree's been growing, and now it's cut down, and now it's ready. I mean, he's anxious to get there because he sees your sins, and he sees my sins, and he's anxious to get there and die for the sins of all mankind. Calvary is waiting for him. And then he wants to get there to Jerusalem because the greatest day in the history of the world, the resurrection, is waiting for him. I mean, he's going to die, but he's not going to stay dead. I mean, he's going to die.
1: die, but he's going to come back to life 3 days later. He's going to rise victorious over death, hell, and the grave. His body's going to come back, and he's going to show himself to his disciples and followers. I mean, there's nothing greater than the resurrection, and that's coming. But then after the resurrection, the ascension is waiting for him. I mean, he's going to get his disciples there on a mountain, and he's going to give them last instructions. He's going to slowly and dramatically rise into the sky and be received into the clouds. I mean, that's waiting for him, and he is anxious to get there and get to that. And then after 33 and a half years of being away from home, after 33 and a half years of not seeing his own father, he's going to get to go home and see dad one more time. I mean, can you imagine the reunion? Can you imagine the seraphims gathering around him one more time? Holy, holy, holy is the Lord God Almighty. The whole earth is full of his glory. I mean, all this is waiting for him. He gets to go home. So see the circumstance of the beggar, the conflict of the beggar, the course of Christ. But now let's go back to Jericho, to a blind beggar on the side of the road, and notice the captivation of Christ. Mark 10:46. And they came to Jericho. And as he went out of Jericho with the disciples and a great number of people, blind Bartimaeus, the son of Timaeus, sat by the highway side begging. When he heard that it was Jesus of Nazareth, he began to cry out and say, "Jesus, thou son of David, have mercy on me." And he charged him that he show his peace, and he cried the more a great deal, "Thou son of David, have mercy on me." And Jesus stood still and commanded him to be called. They called the blind man, saying unto him, "Be of good comfort, rise, he calleth thee." And he, casting away his garment, rose and came to Jesus. And Jesus answered and said unto him, "What wilt thou that I should do unto thee?" The blind man said to him, "Lord, how am I receive my sight?" And Jesus said unto him, "Go thy way, thy faith hath made thee whole." And immediately he received his sight and followed Jesus in the way. There's so much that's so remarkable to notice in these verses. It's remarkable that Jesus is now walking the road between old Jericho and new Jericho, which is why one account says he's leaving, the other says he's going into Jericho, and that in between those two that day, there just so happens to be a blind man there. Thousand things could have kept him from being there. Thousand things could have put him in one city or the other, but God made sure he'd be right out there where Jesus would be passing by. It's remarkable that this was the last time Jesus would ever pass that way. This man got help on his very last opportunity. There would never be another chance. It's remarkable that after this man was healed, he followed Jesus in the way. Someone who has really gotten saved does that exact same thing. They follow Jesus in the way. You won't be able to tell somebody saved by the tears they shed or don't shed at the altar. You'll be able to tell whether they got saved because they follow Jesus in the way. All of this is remarkable. We could preach or sing or do poetry about any of it. But to me, the most remarkable thing is a very small phrase that almost universally goes overlooked. A phrase that occurs only this once in the life of Christ. Mark 10:49, and Jesus stood still. Say it with me. Jesus stood still. Say it again. Jesus stood still. He stood still in the outskirts of Jericho. But Jericho's not the mission. Jerusalem's the mission. The triumphal entry is waiting for them. They're finally going to glorify him like they ought to. They're finally going to shout, "Hosanna, blessed is he that comes in the name of the Lord." And Jesus stood still. The second cleansing of the temple is coming. He's going to cleanse it out one more time to remind them that my Father's house will be a house of prayer for all nations. You made a den of thieves, but Jesus stood still. The Last Supper is waiting for him. He's going to get with his closest friends and disciples, and he's going to have just one more time to love on them and fellowship with them and wash their feet, but Jesus stood still. Calvary, the very purpose for which he came, is coming. I mean, he's finally going to shed his blood and die for the sins of all mankind. He's finally going to get to that apex point of history where everything is dealt with that he promised all the way from Genesis 3:15. But Jesus stood still. The resurrection day is coming. I mean, he is going to walk out of a tomb after having been dead for 3 days. He's just going to walk out alive, victorious forevermore. But Jesus stood still. The ascension is coming. I mean, he's going to rise slowly into heaven, gloriously into the clouds. I mean, there's never been anybody do it like Jesus does. But Jesus stood still. And then after 33 and a half years of being away from home and not seeing dad, he's going to be at home again seeing his father. All this is coming, but Jesus stood still. When he was consumed with going forward, the cry of a helpless blind man got his attention, and he stood still. When multitudes were ready to adore him, a man who literally had nothing to offer him got his attention, and he stood still. When he was about to make a name for himself that would be above every name, a name that countless billions across the world would come to know, a man who didn't even have his own real name got his attention, And he stood still. When he was about to stand before the high priest and the governor and the king, a beggar got his attention and he stood still. When he was in a hurry, when he had 1,000 things to do with the weight of the world on his shoulders, the glory of the heavens laying before him, he stood still. He stood still for a man with no pedigree, with no prosperity, no popularity, or no prospects. He just stood still. He stood still knowing it wouldn't put a shekel in his pockets. He stood still when it meant he would have to walk a little faster to get to his destination on time. He stood still. In case you've not figured out what this means to you yet, it means that even if you think you're the least important person in the entire world, the God who superintends 200 billion trillion stars and 2 trillion galaxies will put everything on hold and give you His full attention every time you need it. He'll stand still.
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We hope that you are enjoying the great gospel music here at WZYN. 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
0: Abe works at a firm in Kentucky where he has the habit of telling both customers and co-workers that he's praying for them, and he means it. He prays for them and says the Bible has the answer and they should follow the way of the Lord. The company, however, does not allow religious speech of any kind, whether it's pro-religion or anti-religion. They strive at this company for what they call a professional neutral on these subjects. In this situation, our attorneys let Abe know that his employer has the right to regulate speech if they do it with not favoring one side or the other. In private time, he can say, "I'm praying for you." In private time with other workers and customers, he absolutely can witness. But he must honor the company with their request to stay neutral if they make it for everyone across the board. In this case, Abe is going to be able to do it in private, but must honor the company for their uniform presence.
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And now, our scripture of the day, Isaiah 44, verses 3 to 4. For I will pour water upon him that is thirsty, and floods upon the dry ground. I will pour my spirit upon thy seed, and my blessing upon thine offspring. And they shall spring up as among the grass, as willows by the watercourses. Isaiah 44, verses 3 to 4.

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0: With SRN News, I'm Bob Agnew in Washington. Today is the four-year anniversary of the repeal of Roe v. Wade. Marjorie Dantzenfelser of Susan B. Anthony Pro-Life America says the next battle in the country will be over abortion pills. The head of the UN Nuclear Agency says that Iranian nuclear enrichment sites will be visited by inspectors. That's a key component in the interim U.S.-Iran deal to reach an end to the war. An Iranian diplomat promptly rejected that claim, saying later today that such a visit can only come after a final deal is already made. On Wall Street, the Dow Jones Industrial Average and the other major indexes, for that matter, have been up and down so far today. It's the Dow still treading water, way up in positive territory, actually, by 210 points. The NASDAQ has reversed course, however. Right now, it's off by about 93. The S&P 500 slipping below the even mark. It's down by 14 points. This is SRN News.
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0: Welcome to Lighting the Old Paths broadcast, the ministry of Lighthouse Baptist Church in Plains, Georgia, with Pastor James Burke. We're glad you've joined us today and trust that this time in God's Word will be a help and a blessing to you.
1: John chapter number 15, you found your place, amen. Amen. All right, let's read verse number 1. We're going to read down through verse number 8, and then we'll get into the message tonight. This is Christ speaking, and he says, I am the true vine, and my Father is the husbandman. Every branch in me that beareth not fruit, he taketh away. And every branch that beareth fruit, he purgeth it, that it may bring forth more fruit. Now ye are clean through the word which I have spoken unto you. Abide in me, and I in you. As the branch cannot bear fruit of itself, except it abide in the vine, no more can ye, except ye abide in me. I am the vine, ye are the branches. He that abideth in me, and I in him, the same bringeth forth much fruit, for without me ye can do nothing. If a man abide not in me, he is cast forth as a branch and is withered. And men gather them and cast them into the fire, and they are burned. If ye abide in me, and my words abide in you, ye shall ask what ye will, and it shall be done unto you. Now we'll stop at verse number 8. Herein is my Father glorified, that ye bear much fruit, so shall ye be my disciples. Now, as we have read these first 8 verses, there's several phrases that I want to pull out, but I'll try to do it as quickly as possible. But I want this to serve as an introduction for a Wednesday night series on the fruit of the Spirit. And so this will be, if you want to call it part 1 on the fruit of the Spirit, that's fine. If you just want, I have it in my notes, fruit of the Spirit series, the introduction. And this particular title is the 6 kinds of fruit that we find in Scripture. And so we know about the fruit of the Spirit. I got to be very careful in saying this. We know about the fruit of the Spirit. There's 9 words in Galatians chapter number 5 that Paul writes, I believe under the inspiration of the Holy Ghost, that says that the fruit of the Spirit, the proof, if you will, of the Spirit in you are these 9 things. We're not going to get into those tonight, but we've heard about those from our youth on up. We hear them quoted. A lot of times you see them on T-shirts or in decorations, things of that sort. And so it seems as though they're constantly there in our view, if you will. But tonight, in these 8 verses, there's 4 phrases, 4 words, if you will, however you want to say it, that I want to bring attention to, and then we'll go further. First, in verse number 2, it says, every branch in me that beareth not fruit, he taketh away. Here's the first one. And every branch that beareth fruit, he purgeth it. So the first word that I want to just in passing look at is the fact that we need to be bearing fruit. In its simplicity, a Christian should be bearing fruit. I heard a missionary, and I've said this recently, heard a missionary say that the fruit of a Christian should be other Christians. What should we beget? We should be begetting more sinners saved by grace, more Christians, if you will. So Jesus said that we need to bear fruit. But then in verse number 2, at the very end, he said more fruit. And I can't get to it right now because there's more in the message, but he says more fruit. Then you go down to verse number 5 and you see the 2 words. It's there and in verse number 8. So a total of 4. And he uses the 2 words, much fruit. And so we see that we should be bearing fruit, but then Jesus desires that we bear more fruit. And then according to verse number 5 and then again verse number 8, he says that we should produce much fruit. And so as we look at verse number 2, though, when it talks about fruit and more fruit, he says, and every branch that beareth fruit, he, that's God, the husbandman, purgeth it, that it may bring forth more fruit. And so we notice this purging in verse number 2, and I hope that you realize, if you've been saved at any time at all, that when God begins to purge things from you, it is not to inflict pain, but it's to foster growth. I was reading a book this afternoon by a man named Bob Sanders, and he said quite a bit of things about this idea of purging. And in it, he said that this purging is often, it's criticized because we say that we're going through trials, we're going through temptations, we're going through heartaches, and God is pruning us, and God is purging us. But he gave scriptural proof that goes back to this, that when you are purged or pruned, it is not to harm the tree, it's not to harm the vine, but rather it's to produce more, to produce better. And so I do want us to think about that tonight. And how is that happening? And I'll mention this again in just a few moments, but verse number 3 explains how that he purges us. He says, we are clean through the word which I've spoken unto you. Over in chapter number 17, verse number 17, he says, sanctify them through thy truth. Thy word is truth. So how are we purged? We're purged through the word of God. We're cleansed. The psalmist said it over and over, to cleanse me, to purge me with hyssop, to wash me, and over and over and over again. How is that happening? That's through the Word of God. And so tonight, again, we're introducing this new series about the fruit of the Spirit. And tonight we're going to search through, most of these are going to be through Christ's words, where he mentions different fruit, different type of fruit. Now, I don't want you to leave disappointed. I'm not talking about strawberries. I'm not talking about raspberries or peaches. I'm not talking about any of those things. But you'll see in just a moment. First, take your Bibles and turn to the book of Matthew, chapter number 7. Matthew chapter number 7. This is Jesus speaking. And in verse number 17 is where I want to read. He says, even so, every good tree bringeth forth good fruit, but a corrupt tree bringeth forth evil fruit. So first of all tonight, on these, and we're gonna give you 4, and then I'm gonna just hand you 2 more, okay? So I'm not preaching 6 points, I'm just preaching 4, but I'll give you the reference in the outline. But number 1 is good fruit. 6 types of fruit, good fruit. He says that every, what kind of tree? Good tree bringeth forth good fruit. And so let's focus on this. First of all, good. It means to be beautiful, genuine. But as we go a little deeper, it is to be approved or honorable. I've become not really infatuated, but interested rather in plants. And so every once in a while I'll go to Lowe's or something like that, and I'll be looking for something entirely different. And I have one of those roll-around carts that's got a bunch of plants, and they're wilted and they're dying and look dead and everything else. They're selling for $1 or whatever it may be. And my mind always goes over there, and sometimes my feet go over there too, and I look at them. And I said, man, I think I might be able to do something with that. But then I guess reality sets in. I'm like, no, that's too far gone. Ain't no sense in me messing with it. But the reason that it's on that cart is because it's not beautiful like those other ones. It's lost some of its beauty. It's lost maybe its blooms or the life in its leaves or in its branches. And so they put it over there because it's fallen out of favor. And so this word good, it means to be approved or honorable. He said, if you're part of this tree that's been set aside, and remember our text in John chapter number 15, that we are part of what? We are part of the vine, which is Christ Jesus. And so Christ is that good tree that we're speaking of tonight. And he says, if you're part of that good tree, then you will produce good fruit. Not only is the tree approved, but the fruit is approved. The fruit is honorable. The fruit is at the forefront of God's pleasure, if you will. And so then it uses that phrase, bringeth forth fruit. And so it says in the verse, every good tree bringeth forth good fruit. So this bringeth forth. Bob Sanders, this book about Galatians that I've been reading. It says, fruit is not something made or manufactured, but it is the result of a life of faith in which the child of God yields to the indwelling presence of the Holy Spirit. And I thought about that, and I remember an old illustration that was given, and I've given it several times, about that tree that all it's planted for, Brother Kurt, is to produce peaches or to produce apples. The tree knows that he can't produce oranges. The tree knows that he can't produce anything other than what's in him. And this tree, I've always kind of thought, because of this illustration, that it is true labor for that tree to produce fruit. And, you know, with a child's mind, when I heard this illustration, just say a peach tree, you know, they have little bitty limbs, but Brother Stanley, on the end of that limb, there's a huge peach. And you think, well, how did all that go through that? Well, that's not how it works. You don't, Rachel, squeeze a peach through the trunk and through the limbs and out through the buds of a tree. And so it just happens. Why does it happen? Because that is nature. Now, if I ain't careful, I'll get excited and get ahead of myself. But it is the Christian's nature to produce fruit. It is not the tree, nor is it the flower, nor is it the Christian's nature to just be dormant. Now, there are times that a tree, you look around, we're in the winter, and you'll see that those trees, they are dormant. But you know what they're doing in their dormancy? You know what they're doing when they look dead, when they look dry, like they're just gonna wither away? They are storing that sap down below the dirt. And they're storing that energy. And one day, here in about 2.5 or 3 months, that energy that they have stored when they looked dead is going to burst forth in a colorful scene. And from that, it's going to come blooms and leaves and fruit or flowers. And so the Christian may go through different seasons in their lives, but if we are truly saved and we are part of that good tree, then we have no other choice than to produce good fruit. Secondly, tonight, we look in this same verse, and it says, but, he says, if you are a corrupt or part of a corrupt tree, then you're going to bring forth evil fruit. So number two is evil fruit. This word evil, it is to be hurtful, ill, diseased, or full of labors. Now, as I was studying this, I found it peculiar that I just read you what this gentleman wrote, that fruit is not something made or manufactured, and it's not a laborious project for a tree to do this, but it says that about this evil, that it is full of labors. It is full of busyness. There's always something going on. And if we're not careful, we'll join ourselves to the busyness of this world. And because of that, we will not produce fruit, or we will produce bad fruit. Y'all understand what I'm saying tonight? And so as we look at this again, we're in Matthew chapter 7, verse 17. It is full of labors or diseased.
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1: With SRN News, I'm Bob Agnew in Washington. Today is the four-year anniversary of the repeal of Roe v. Wade. Marjorie Dannenfelser of Susan B. Anthony Pro-Life America says the next battle is over the use of abortion pills.
2: We have women who are receiving these drugs because of a Biden COVID hangover. The rules were dropped around the distribution of these drugs. There's no in-person visit to anybody associated with her health.
1: And Marjorie Dannenfelser was a guest on the Salem Radio Network. The head of the UN's nuclear agency says Iranian nuclear enrichment sites will be visited by his inspectors, a key component of the interim U.S.-Iran deal to reach an end to the war. But an Iranian diplomat reverses the order. He says that's putting the cart before the horse. He says that such a visit can only come after a final deal is signed. President Trump says that his luncheon with senators will focus on ways to pass the Save America Act.
3: Speaking with reporters, President Trump said, "We have to pass the Save America Act, which is voter ID, which is proof of citizenship, etc." Mr. Trump is attending a closed-door Senate luncheon at the invitation of Florida Republican Senator Rick Scott. The Save America Act would mandate photo identification and proof of citizenship in federal elections, terminate vote by mail, and require local governments to regularly purge their voter rolls. It would also ban men from women's sports and prohibit transgender procedures for children. Bernie Bennett, Washington.
1: President Trump told voters in Pennsylvania yesterday at the Mack Truck Factory that his plans are actually creating a lot of new jobs.
4: Well, I'm thrilled to be back in this incredible Commonwealth with the proud, hard-working patriots of Lehigh Valley, Lehigh Valley. I'm also proud to say I won this state in a landslide. We won it by so much.
1: And this is SRN News.
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6: Here's your forecast on WZYN 810 AM, the old Ship of Zion. For the rest of today, we're expecting sunshine. Our temperature stays at about 90. Overnight, about 70 and clear. We may get an afternoon shower, thunderstorm popping up on Thursday and again Friday, low 90s. I'm meteorologist Steve Hamilton on WZYN 810 AM and online at WZYN.org.

This is Roger Walton with a moment from our Christian musical heritage. The writer of this hymn was a brilliant woman. She even taught herself Hebrew so she could read the Old Testament in its original language. Although she was brilliant, she was very, very shy and extremely fearful. The future frightened her. She struggled her whole life with these problems, so it is fitting that Anna Waring would leave us a hymn that says, "In heavenly love abiding, no change my heart shall fear, and safe is such confiding, for nothing changes here. The storm may roar without me, my heart may low be laid, but God is round about me, and can I be dismayed?"

Looking for a church where the old-time way is still alive and well? Victory Baptist Church of Valdosta, Georgia cordially invites you to come and worship with us. You will hear traditional hymns and southern gospel music, a spirit-filled choir, and preaching from the Word of God by Pastor Steve Ward. 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Victory Baptist Church is honored to host the Impact Basketball League for the youth of our local community. Another vital ministry of Victory Baptist Church is Victory Christian School, which has been in operation since 1984, providing a quality education in a Christian environment for over 30 years. This is your personal invitation to be involved in a ministry where your needs can be met both spiritually and socially, where the membership is like family, and where God is manifest and worshiped. 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For more information, please call Pastor Steve Ward at 229-263-2478. 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

0: With SRN News, I'm Bob Agnew in Washington. President Trump has arrived at the Capitol for lunch with Senate Republicans. Actually, he's departed now after the meeting has already been completed. The president surprised some lawmakers today by refusing to sign a bill that he actually supports, one that has to do with making housing more affordable. The president says he's not going to sign it, even though he favors many of its components to make housing more affordable by making it easier to get past regulations until they sign the Save America Act to ensure election integrity. A chief of staff to former New York City Mayor Eric Adams and several other people have been charged in a federal indictment in connection with alleged bribery scheme involving a city contract. Authorities say Frank Carone accepted bribes to steer a multi-million dollar city contract for sheltering migrants to the Queens Hotel. On Wall Street, the Dow Jones Industrial Average right now is up by 200 points. This is SRN News.
1: I love the Bible. I know you love the Bible. And the reason I love the Bible is because it is the Word of God that leads us to the Lord Himself. It is truth. And the more I study it, the more I love it. And the reason for that, the more I study it, the more I love Him. I want to give you a scripture today as we begin our current questions and Bible answers. From Psalm 12, a psalm of David, he writes in verse 6 and 7, "The words of the Lord are pure words, as silver tried in a furnace of earth, purified seven times. Thou shalt keep them, O Lord. Thou shalt preserve them from this generation forever." What words? Did you hear the plural? The words of the Lord are pure words, not just collectively, individually. We believe the very words are given by inspiration of God. The very words are inspired. And this is important. They're not only inspired, they're preserved. Did you know preservation of Scripture is actually mentioned more in the Word of God than inspiration is? So it's not a lesser doctrine. In fact, God talks about it more because I think he knew there would be always dispute and debate over the preservation of Scripture. But don't you know that a God powerful enough to give his word perfectly to start with is powerful enough to preserve his word to every generation? This is my deep conviction that our pure God gave us his pure word and that God makes sure that that pure word is preserved. This is the teaching of Psalm 12, 6 and 7 and of many other portions of Scripture. And I think this phrase is important, from this generation forever. It's my conviction that God has promised to preserve his word to every generation, which means that the Lord wanted to be known. And how is he known? He reveals himself through Holy Scripture. We're coming today to several questions related to the Bible itself. Now, obviously we can't be exhaustive, but let me give you some brief, I hope concise answers that may help with some of this. One question that has been asked is related to a Bible translation. Let me say first of all that there's a world of difference between a paraphrase and a translation. And much of what is given today and advertised as being a Bible translation is not a translation at all. It is a modern paraphrase of the ancient biblical text. And friend, I want to just warn you that what you need is not men's words. You need God's very words. All Scripture is given by inspiration of God and is profitable. I want every word and I want the very words. So then you come to the question of, well, which translation? And from time to time, someone will write to me and say, "What translation of Scripture are you using as you teach?" And I'll just tell you right up front that the only translation of Scripture that I ever use is the Authorized Version of the Bible, what is commonly referred to as the King James Version. Do I believe that people prior to the King James translation had the Scripture? Yes, I do. I do that because I believe God promised to preserve his word to every generation. I believe God gave his word perfectly the first time. When the Word of God was given to the Bible writers, it was given perfectly, and it was preserved. So God's Word, inspired, given perfectly, preserved to every generation. I use the Authorized Version of the Bible because after my own study, I came to the conviction that it was an accurate translation from the right text. For me, it really is not even a translator issue of who the translators were. It is much more than that. It is a textual issue. From which text did they translate? Most all of the translations would use the Masoretic Hebrew text of the Old Testament, but it is the King James Version, the authorized version of the Bible, that draws from or comes from the majority text, a Greek text of the New Testament. And though we don't have time to get into all the intricacies of that on this few moments that we have, I would simply say to you that I am an authorized version man, and I recommend that to you because it is faithfully translated, accurately translated from the right text. And it is my conviction that for the English-speaking world, it is the preserved Word of God for us. And so, I would say to you, this is something that good people oftentimes have differed on, but this is a conviction that I've come to, and I hope that'll be some help to you. The best thing that I could recommend that you read is a little book put out by the Trinitarian Bible Society called The Lord Gave His Word. You can find a link to it on our website. In fact, if you'll write to us, we'll be glad to send you a little copy of it. It is one of the most concise but thorough things I've read on this particular subject, and I hope it will be a great blessing and help to you. Another question that has been asked related to the Bible itself is related to chapter and verse divisions. Periodically in my preaching, I'll say to people, chapter and verse divisions were not inspired. And sometimes people are shocked by that. But when the Word of God was originally written, there were no chapter or verse references. Now, I want to stop here and say I thank God for them. Because if we didn't have chapter and verse references, imagine how difficult it would be to find individual text within Scripture. And that was the reason for which they were placed there. Basically, they are Bible study aids. They are navigation tools to help you walk through the Word of God. As far as chapter divisions, a man by the name of Stephen Langton placed those chapter divisions in our copy of Scripture, the ancient copies of Scripture, in about the 1200s. The Wycliffe Bible followed that same pattern, and of course, the Authorized Version followed that pattern after that. As far as the verse divisions, the Old Testament verse divisions go way back to a Jewish rabbi who divided up the Old Testament scriptures into smaller portions we now know as verses. And a man by the name of Stephanus in about 1555 was the man who followed that same pattern and divided up the New Testament into individual verses. And most Bible copies that you're going to pick up are going to show you plainly the chapter and verse divisions. And that's helpful. I think that's good. One thing I would recommend to you in your study of Scripture is read through the chapter division. Read through the verse division. Know that they were not given by inspiration of God, which means sometimes you have to read all the way through to get the rest of the story. So often a text is disconnected from the context by simply stopping at an artificial division. In fact, there are places that I could show you where I think the chapter and verse division should have been placed differently because the paragraph, the unit of thought, was not yet done. But I thank God for them, and I hope that's of some help in answering that question. One more question related to the Bible, and it is this: where do you start? That's a great question. If you're a new believer, if you're a seeker, you're searching for truth, or if you're a Christian, but you're getting back into the Word of God, where's a good place to begin? My answer to that is begin with the gospel records. Begin with the gospel records because it brings us to Jesus. And the great purpose of the written Word is to lead us to the living Word. My recommendation to you would be start with the gospel according to John. It is the last of the four gospel records written. It is called the interpretive gospel record because it really is a commentary on all of the accounts given in Matthew, Mark, and Luke. And John, who was the disciple that Jesus loved, who leaned on his breast at supper, was closest to Christ, and I think gives real spiritual insight both into who Christ is, why he came, and what the implications of that are for us. There's only 21 chapters in John. You can take a chapter a day and read through it in 3 weeks. When you finish that, go near the end of your New Testament and read the little book of 1 John. Same writer, writing later, 5 chapters, and it is all about the assurance of your relationship to Christ. I love the progression of John to 1 John. You move from the life of Christ to our life in Him. And my recommendation would be start there. If you want something in the Old Testament, we read from a psalm today, Psalm 12, take the Psalms, because in them you'll find all the experiences and expressions of life, bringing all of that into the presence of Almighty God. Well, grab your Bible, study the Word of God today, share it with somebody else. You'll love Scripture more and more, and you'll be able to lead others to the God of the Word. I hope you'll visit us online at enjoyingthejourney.org. And this is Scott Pauley. Until next time, pray for us and the gospel work God has given us to do. And I'm praying that you'll enjoy the journey. We'll talk to you next time on the broadcast.

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0: And now your news, brought to you by Dove Realty. 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
1: With SRN News, I'm Bob Agnew in Washington. Today is the four-year anniversary of the repeal of Roe v. Wade. Marjorie Dannenfelser of Susan B. Anthony, Pro-Life America, says the next battle is over the use of abortion pills.
2: We have women who are receiving these drugs because of a Biden COVID hangover. The rules were dropped around the distribution of these drugs. There's no in-person visit to anybody associated with her health.
1: And Marjorie Dannenfelser was a guest on the Salem Radio Network. The head of the UN's nuclear agency says Iranian nuclear enrichment sites will be visited by his inspectors, a key component of the interim U.S.-Iran deal to reach an end to the war. But an Iranian diplomat reverses the order. He says that's putting the cart before the horse. He says that such a visit can only come after a final deal is signed. President Trump says that his luncheon with senators will focus on ways to pass the Save America Act.
3: Speaking with reporters, President Trump said, "We have to pass the Save America Act, which is voter ID, which is proof of citizenship, etc." Mr. Trump is attending a closed-door Senate luncheon at the invitation of Florida Republican Senator Rick Scott. The Save America Act would mandate photo identification and proof of citizenship in federal elections, terminate vote by mail, and require local governments to regularly purge their voter rolls. It would also ban men from women's sports and prohibit transgender procedures for children. Bernie Bennett, Washington.
1: President Trump told voters in Pennsylvania yesterday at the Mack Truck Factory that his plans are actually creating a lot of new jobs.
4: Well, I'm thrilled to be back in this incredible Commonwealth with the proud, hard-working patriots of Lehigh Valley, Lehigh Valley.
1: And this is SRN News.
5: Here's your forecast on WZYN. 8:10 a.m., the Old Ship of Zion. Partly cloudy sky overnight. We'll drop down in the upper 60s to near 70. Lots of sunshine Thursday, a high just over 90. Sunshine, isolated showers and storms for Friday, a high low 90s, mid-90s on Saturday. I'm meteorologist Sally Russell on WZYN. 8:10 a.m. and online at WZYN.org.
6: I'm a little conqueror. 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I'm a lady conqueror. I'm a lady conqueror. 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
8: 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Our church and our Christian school and our Christian daycare center is all located at 4565 Bemis Road here in Valdosta, Georgia, which is just 3 miles south of the Moody Air Force Base. If there is any way we can be of service to you, please contact my office at 229-244-8436. 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
9: I want to share with you on one of the things that we need to return to in the church. You say, "Preacher, why is that?" Because you won't improve upon it. I know we have changed a lot, and I know change in some areas is good, but God is a perfect God, and His plan, perfect. How did God intend for the church to reach lost people? That's my question. How is it that God wants us to get the Word of God out to lost people? Well, the Bible makes God's plan very clear. In other words, God builds His church on the preaching of His Word. 1 Corinthians chapter 1 and verse 21, in the latter part of verse 21, it says this: "It pleased God by the foolishness of preaching to save them that believe." Throughout Matthew, Mark, Luke, and John, and the book of Acts, we see that the members of God's church, they went everywhere preaching the Word of God. That was God's plan, and that is still God's plan today. Every church, listen to me, cannot have the best location in town. Every church cannot have a TV program or a radio program. Every church cannot have a building that costs millions of dollars. But every church can be responsible in preaching the Word of God. Isn't that good? Every church, no matter what size, how big, can preach the Word of God. In this age of constant change, many feel it needs to improve God's church. And so preachers have stopped preaching the Word of God, and they start replacing the Word of God with other things. In the idea of saying, listen, we can make it better. No, we need to return back to the old path. There's things that's going on today that you may not even realize. Let me tell you what a lot of churches are going to today that is killing our churches. And matter of fact, a lot of the stuff that's going on today, going on because God's church did not do what it's supposed to do and preach the Word. And because they did not preach the Word, people did not get saved. And because people did not get saved, they have the wrong kind of thought, and the devil has making a heyday out of their lives. You say, well, what are you talking about? Well, today you have in a lot of churches today that are being preached on motivationalism. What is that? That's the belief that we have the power in ourselves to achieve if we only use our human minds to think the right kind of thoughts. It's like that idiot that was on CNN the other night. He was saying all the riots out in Portland. He said, these are peaceful riots. In the background, the town was burning. But in his mind, it was peaceful. And in his mind, everything is okay. All we got to do is just think positive. Motivationalism. The second is humanism. Humanism is the doctrine or way of life where it's centered on human interests, what we want. In other words, Burger King came out with it a few years ago and said, have it your way. Any way you want it, you can have it your way. That's humanism. And then you have what was called today in a lot of churches, that is what is called emotionalism. This is the belief that we can only survive if we are emotionally stimulated. I've heard people say, well, preacher, I used to go to church all the time, but I don't get anything out of it. Why is that? What they're saying, I'm not emotionally aroused. I don't have the emotional excitement. This when the fact that you got to have emotions in order to be able to serve God, honor God. And you see why it's time to return to the old path? It's time to recognize that it is not what I think that will bring about change. That's motivationalism. It's not what I consider to be valuable that's important. That's humanism. It's not how I feel that is important. That's emotionalism. What God's Word says, that's what's important. And the preaching of God's Word cannot be improved upon. Let me show you what I mean here. God told Jonah to go to Nineveh and preach judgment. If you look at Jonah chapter 3, down in verse number 2, the Bible says, arise and go to Nineveh, that great city, and preach unto it the preaching that I bid thee. In Jonah chapter 3, in verse number 4, in the latter part of verse number 4, we see that Jonah, God's prophet, entered that wicked city. And he proclaimed, he basically says, in 40 days, Nineveh shall be overthrown. He preached. Those people were shocked. Jonah did not know if they would kill him or not. He had no idea. But he preached what God wanted him to preach. And as a result of his preaching, there was a great revival within that city. And the people changed there in Nineveh. And when we preach that God's word, I'm telling you, people will change. A lot of times we got the idea we need to hire more cops. I'm not against that, by the way. I sure don't think we need less. Sometimes we got the idea, hey, we got to have more jails. I'm not necessarily against that. But folks, what I want you to realize, the thing that's going to change people's hearts is God. We got to preach the word to them. In Jonah chapter 3 and verse 5, here's what the Bible says. It says, so the people of Nineveh believed God and proclaimed a fast, and put on sackcloth, from the greatest of them even to the least of them. In other words, when the word of God is preached, and God bids us to preach today, God gets results. But it's through the preaching of his word. As you read the rest of Jonah chapter 3 there, you can see how God's people humble themselves and they humbled before God, and God saved the city, blessed them. The city of Nineveh would have been wiped off the face of this earth if revival had never came to them. But God's prophet preached, and because Jonah went and did what God told him to do, that whole city was spared. Just think what could happen in America if there would be enough of preachers to get up and preach God's word on just one Sunday. Just one Sunday out of a year. Boy, it would revolutionize this country, would it not? Let me be blunt here. Today is the most important day of this country. You say, why is that? Because it's God's day. By the way, every day is God's day. When we can get back to God, if we can bring back some of these old paths and do what God tells us to do, we can see a change in our community. Nineveh made a difference. They heard and saw what God wanted them to do, and they was able to do it. God's prophet had preached. He preached the word. He didn't preach motivational, not what we hear today. He didn't preach humanism. He didn't preach about emotionalism. He just preached the word. He said, listen, this place is going to be wiped out in 40 days. You don't repent. Jonah chapter 3 and verse 10. Our God saw their works, that they turned from their evil way, and God repented of the evil that he had said that he would do unto them, and he did it not. When God's word is not preached, the result is sin will be in the camp, even to those who claim to be saved. When God's word is not preached, you see hypocrisy in the nth degree. Folks, have we not seen the hypocrisy? Not just in churches, I mean in general. We've seen politicians say, listen, you can't do that, but they do it. You can't open up a beauty shop, but they're going to have their hair fixed. You can't go out to eat, but they'll go out to eat. What are you saying? I'm saying the nth of hypocrisy is brought on because of the fact God's word is not preached. Not only that, you see shallow

0: including the deacons and Sunday school teachers, raised their hand. It blew me away. What are you saying? I'm saying we've raised up a bunch of shallow Christians today that don't know the Word of God. Matter of fact, the gospel is not getting spread because of the fact that we're not preaching the Word. Missionaries are not being supported. Any wonder that Paul commanded Timothy, he said, Timothy, preach the Word. Be instant in season and out of season. Paul tells Timothy, says, don't try to improve it, preach it. Don't try to dilute it, preach it. Don't be ashamed of it, preach it. Don't apologize for it, preach it. Don't misinterpret it, preach it. Do not be afraid of the people, just preach the Word. And what Paul got across to Timothy is exactly what we need to do today. You say, preacher, I'm not a preacher. Do you know what preach mean? It means to proclaim the gospel. Although you may not be a pastor, your job is to preach the Word. Proclaim the gospel. No matter how different you, white, black, pink, or green. No matter if you're short, tall, or fat and sassy, it makes no difference. No matter if you're intelligent or dumb at 4 o'clock, I mean, it makes no difference. Our job as Christians is to preach the Word. The question is, are we ashamed of it? Are we embarrassed? Across our nation, there is little Bible preaching. And as a result, many Christians are ignorant of God's Word and would not know a Bible sermon if they heard one. I'll show you what I'm talking about. In Lakeland, there's a Bible college. It's a Southeastern Bible college out of Lakeland, Florida. One of the professors that teaches homiletics there is Thomas Wilson. And one day he announced to his young men, who all aspired to preach one day, he said, Dr. So-and-so will be speaking in chapel tomorrow. All the young men were thrilled that a man who was considered to be so great would be there in their chapel to preach in person. And the professor went on, he says, as you know, Dr. So-and-so ranks as one of the great Bible preachers of our time. And he said, I want you all to take notes. He said, I'm going to record his message, and we are going to take his sermon apart piece by piece in our next homiletic class. Well, the next day, the chapel was filled. He preached as he's always preached, with a lot of charisma and eloquency. When all the young men came into their homiletics class, they were all filled with all kinds of enthusiasm. Professor Wilson began the class and said, how many of you believe that was one of the greatest sermons you have ever heard from God's Word? Immediately, every hand in the class was raised. Every one of the young boys raised their hand. And then the professor said, let me tell you what I think. He said, I think God has to be sad because that was not a Bible sermon. He continues, he said, that sermon you just heard had no place in it to glorify God. It was filled with only the things that glorify Dr. So-and-so. And the professor said, I can tell by the expression on your faces that you're shocked. But we're going to take that sermon piece by piece, and I'm going to prove to you that you did not hear a sermon from the Word of God yesterday. And the professor began doing exactly what he said he was going to do. And as they listened to the recording, they found out that the preacher read his text, and he did not deal with the text again in the whole sermon. Matter of fact, the preacher, he used humor as a diversion to cover up for the lack of substance. He had used a host of illustrations that revealed on how much he was admired and how much he has achieved. And that was why everyone walked away saying, wow, what a preacher. That was exactly what he was promoting. And the professor said this. He said, you have heard 38 minutes of nothing that even resembled biblical preaching. I can tell by what you have called great preaching that we have a long way to go before you boys can become Bible preachers. You see, America today is suffering from a famine of preaching of God's Word. This is why so many churches are in the mess that they're in. This is why Christians are not winning people to the Lord. This is why young people do not even know what's right or wrong. Have no idea. This is why worldliness.
1: 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Thank you so very much for listening to the broadcast.

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1: I thank the Lord for old-time religion. Thank the Lord for preaching that exhorts, singing that uplifts. Amen. There is something about music you can't get unless it's spirit-filled music. You go some kind of contemporary Christian music and you just don't get the Spirit of the Lord. It's not there. You can say what you want, but you're wrong. Amen. It is not there. You can go with some kind of highbrow, some kind of, Brother Tony Hudson isn't here. That's what I was looking for, round mouth music. But the Spirit of the Lord is not there. But there are some old songs that God just seems to touch. Amen. This is one I like. Put us in B flat.

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1: Hello, friends. 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
1: And welcome to the broadcast today. We'll begin our program with a song from one of our services. Our youth choir comes around and sings for us the song, Hold On a Little Longer. Help is on the way. Hope it'll be a blessing to you as they sing for us today.

0: Amen. Thank you, young people, for that wonderful message and song. And now for today's message, again, we turn to Psalms chapter 27, and we're looking at verse number 13. The Bible said, I had fainted unless I had believed to see the goodness of the Lord in the land of the living. Look at verse 14. Wait on the Lord, be of good courage, and he shall strengthen thine heart. Wait, I say, on the Lord. Our text and title verse is the first phrase of verse 13. I had fainted unless I had believed. We mentioned, number one, the danger of fainting. We said this, it is a real danger. A real danger for the people of God. It's a danger. To faint means a temporary loss of consciousness, feeling weak or dizzy, about to swoon, loss of courage is one meaning for the word danger. And I thought about some dangers of fainting that we experience as the people of God. Here in David's case, in this very context, it was the danger of fainting in his courage. That's the reason he said, be of good courage in verse 14. So there were foes that caused discouragement. Secondly, there were fears that David had that would tend to discourage. The fear of distance, the fear of divine displeasure, the fear of desertion. He begged God, leave me not. The fear of defeat. He begged the Lord in verse 12 not to deliver him to the will of his enemies. Well, we'll continue today with that thought on the danger of fainting in courage, and we'll continue to see there's a danger of fainting in communion. We'll find out about that as we join the services now by way of recording live at Mount Sinai Baptist Church.
1: So there were foes that were out to discourage him. There was the fears out to discourage him. And boy, when all these things came crashing in on him and all of these troubles and problems and pressures from every side, him being encamped by a host of enemies, a lion bunch, a crowd out to destroy him, he said, I almost fainted. It just about got the best of me. I almost fainted. I had fainted unless, thank God for that word, unless I had believed. The danger of fainting in courage. Let me take a brief Bible study about other dangers of fainting that I picked up. There's a danger of fainting in courage here in this psalm. But in Luke 18:1, there's the danger of fainting in communion. Jesus said this, and he spake a parable unto them to this end, that men ought to always to pray and not to faint. Oh yes, there's a danger in fainting in our courage. I mean, sometimes you're overwhelmed at the number of the enemies that are against you, and that'll make you weak and you'll lose courage. You'll become faint. There's a danger of fainting in that courage. But there's a danger, people of God, in fainting in communion.
2: Right.
1: In other words, brother and sister, you give up on prayer. Don't give up on prayer. Men ought to always pray. I didn't say that. Jesus said that. Your Savior, your Redeemer, he who hung on the cross and shed his blood to redeem you to God, he said, men ought to always pray and not faint. Now, he added that term and not faint because there is a danger of fainting in our prayer life. A danger of fainting in our prayer life. Maybe you pray unwisely and you don't get your prayers answered. Maybe you pray unscripturally and don't get your prayers answered. Maybe you pray with the wrong motive to heap upon your own lust and don't get your prayer answers. And so you get discouraged that I'm just going to quit this praying. Hey, find the will of God. Pray for the will of God. Get in the Word of God. Let it direct your prayer to God. But don't give up praying. I'll tell you, so I used to pray a lot more than I do now. Well, you're a lot further away from God than you were then.
2: Right.
1: You can't stay close to God without a life of prayer. Praying always with all prayer and supplication in the Spirit. Amen? Paul exhorts us in Thessalonians, pray without ceasing. Pray without ceasing. Don't give up on prayer. Pardon me again for a personal reference to Sister Lois. But I guarantee you, Sister Lois, you wouldn't have made it without prayer.
2: Right.
1: Amen?
2: Right.
1: I mean, 10 youngins and just, man, I had 3. They like to kill me, but have 10. And the bunch she had, is enough to kill anybody. That woman had to pray. I really got old Linda a while ago, but I love her anyhow. But you got to pray. And then you wouldn't have made it, Sister Lois. You wouldn't have been here today. My soul, you children and grandchildren better appreciate a mama and a grandmama that believed in prayer.
2: Amen. Amen. Yes, sir. That's right.
1: Since I've been here, she's not taught a Sunday school class. She's not sung in the choir. Since I've been here 23 years. But I'll tell you what she's done. She's prayed for this old boy.
2: Yes.
1: Amen.
2: Amen.
1: And there may be a lot of things you say I can't do, but you can pray. But listen, there's a danger in fainting in your prayers. Now, we can get in this blame game, and we say, well, we'd do better if it wasn't for so-and-so, if it wasn't for this. But I'll tell you what, we're not doing as well because we ain't praying as well.
2: That's right.
1: We're not seeing amen God on the scene, brother and sister, like we want to see him because we ain't praying like we ought to be praying. There's a danger in fainting in communion. Let me touch another one of these. I look in Galatians 6:9. There's a danger in fainting in commitment. Here in Galatians 6:9, and let us not be weary in well-doing. For in due season we shall reap if we faint not. Brother, you've got to have a commitment. If you're going to have fruit, if you're going to reap a crop, there's got to be commitment. And you got to stay with the stuff and make up your mind, I'm going to stay with it.
2: Right.
1: And down the road, you will reap if
2: Amen. You
1: faint not.
2: Yes,
1: you say, well, I prayed for him for 15 years. Well, don't quit praying.
2: Oh,
1: amen.
2: Right.
1: Don't quit believing. Don't quit talking to them. Don't quit witnessing to them. Don't quit sowing the seed. Because down the road, if you faint not, you'll reap. Now, I didn't say that. Jesus
2: right. Said
1: that in his word through his apostle, anointed of the Holy Ghost. You shall reap in due season if you faint not. There's a danger in fainting in commitment. That would be bad to almost just to get the day before you really see the victory and you quit. Like pushing a car up the hill. Boy, you get it almost over the crown and you give out and you let go and it goes all the way back down. But I'll tell you what, there's got to be commitment to stay with it. Stay with it. Stay with it. I feel like fainting, but I'm staying with it anyhow.
2: Amen.
1: There's a danger. Fainting in commitment. Hebrews 12:5. Here's a real danger. The danger of fainting during times of chastisement. Nobody likes chastisement. I never have liked it. It's needful, but I don't like it. I never did enjoy Daddy beating the devil out of me. He didn't whip me. He beat me. Amen. That's right. You say, well, I don't believe whipping my young. Well, I don't either, but I believe in beating them. Amen. Beat the devil out of them. How you like that? Oh, go tell the DSS I said that. Spare the rod, spoil the child.
2: Right.
1: Amen, I guarantee you. Let me say this though, brother, sister. There is a danger when we get into God's woodshed and he's dressing us down and he's disciplining our lives. There's a danger of us getting faint, weak, and a loss of courage. Now, I see this in the scriptures in Hebrews 12:5. Pardon me. And ye have forgotten the exhortation which speaketh unto you as unto children. My son, despise not thou the chastening of the Lord, nor faint when thou art rebuked of him. I don't like the woodshed. And sometimes, brother and sister, we don't like the fact that we're having to reap things that we sowed, and there are reaping sowing processes that getting saved doesn't undo.
2: Right. Yes, sir.
1: You hear what I'm saying? There are reaping sowing processes that getting saved doesn't undo. If I got my arm cut off in a drunk fight, but when I lost and then I come to Jesus and got saved, I'd still carry around that scar,
2: right.
1: The loss of the limb.

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Now, if you'd like a copy of today's message in its entirety, then simply write us here at Mount Sinai Baptist Church, 830 Country Club Road, Pickett, South Carolina, zip 29671. And please, when you write, include the date of this program and the call letters of this radio station. That address again, Mount Sinai Baptist Church, 830 Country Club Road, Pickens, South Carolina, zip 29671. And now, until we meet again on tomorrow's broadcast, this is Pastor Rudy Smith saying, may the Lord bless you, is our prayer.

0: WSRN News. I'm Keith Peters in Washington. Today is the four-year anniversary of the repeal of Roe v. Wade. Marjorie Dannenfeltzer of Susan B. Anthony Pro-Life America says the next battle is over abortion pills.
1: We have women who are receiving these drugs because of a Biden COVID hangover. The rules were dropped around the distribution of these drugs. There's no in-person visit to anybody associated with her health. She just gets it in the mail, or her boyfriend, her ex-husband, the guys at the fraternity, someone has those drugs and she gets them, and it's leading to disasters all over the country.
0: She was a guest on the Salem Radio Network. Another top U.S. military leader is stepping down.
2: General Christopher Donahue, commanding general of U.S. Army Europe and Africa and commander of NATO's Allied Land Command, is unexpectedly stepping down. A career special operations commander, Donahue commanded Delta Force units in Iraq and Afghanistan before leading the 82nd Airborne Division. Donahue was famously the last American soldier to leave Afghanistan in 2021. The moment was documented in an iconic photo that shows General Donahue boarding the last C-17 cargo plane to depart. I'm Lisa Dwyer.
0: Democratic congressional primary results in New York City are accelerating the party's debate over the Israeli-Palestinian conflict. A trio of candidates backed by Mayor Zoran Mamdani all won after harshly criticizing Israel. Free Palestine chants broke out Tuesday night at some of the victory parties. A mixed day on Wall Street as the Dow was up by 182 points, the NASDAQ dropped 110, the S&P lower by 7. This is SRN News. A new look at young Americans in church, correspondent Michael Harrington reports.
3: According to a new study by Lifeway Research, members of Generation Z are going to church more than they used to, but they are not doing a very good job of applying what they learn in the pews to their daily life. Lifeway spokesman Chuck Peters says, quote, "My biggest concern for Gen Z is not that they are disconnected from the church. Our research shows that Gen Z is deeply involved. The greater concern is that they're not being deeply formed." Michael Harrington reporting.
0: Beginning this month, Texas Tech will require faculty to teach in compliance with a 2025 state law that declares that there are only two genders. The law echoes the language of an executive order the Trump administration issued in January of last year that states it is the policy of the United States to recognize two sexes, male and female. This is SRN News. Here's the Wall Street Business Report.
4: Stocks wavered to a mixed close on Wall Street. The market weighed down by losses for several tech giants, including Microsoft, driving the NASDAQ off by 110 points. Another decline in oil prices helped ease concerns about inflation. Brent crude dropped 3.8%, closer now to where it was before the war with Iran got underway. Treasury yields fell in the bond market. A car maker fires workers and fires up the debate over robots replacing humans.
5: General Motors is facing renewed scrutiny over automation at its flagship EV assembly plant after adding dozens of robots to the production line months after cutting more than 1,000 jobs. The move reflects a trend seen across the automotive industry where manufacturers are increasingly turning to robots and artificial intelligence to improve productivity, reduce costs, and streamline vehicle assembly operations. Bernie Bennett reporting.
4: For the Wall Street Business Report, I'm Bob Agnew.
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Their number is 229-482-2553. 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

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Hey there, radio family. We sure appreciate you tuning in and staying with us today. Up next, we have a song that'll put a little pep in your step. Here's the Rogers family with I'll Fly Away on the Wings of Love.

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1: With SRN News, I'm Keith Peters in Washington. The head of the UN's nuclear agency signaled that Iranian nuclear enrichment sites would be visited by his inspectors, a key component in the interim U.S.-Iran deal to reach an end to the war. An Iranian diplomat instead insisted on Wednesday that any such visit would only come after a final deal. A federal judge has permanently barred President Trump's administration from implementing most of his first executive order on elections. Trump's order included provisions that would have required people to show documentary proof of citizenship in order to register to vote. It also would have prevented mail ballots from counting if they're received after Election Day. On Wall Street, the Dow by 182 points, the NASDAQ dropped 110, the S&P lower by 7. More details at srnnews.com.

0: Hello, friends, and thank you for joining us on the Shepherd's Pulpit. We are grateful to God that you are listening today. We pray as you listen to this daily Bible broadcast that God will strengthen you with His power in the inner man. So let's join the teaching and preaching from the Shepherd's Pulpit. And now, Pastor Justin.
1: Welcome, friends, to another edition of the Shepherd's Pulpit. And we'll take our Bibles and look in Philippians chapter number 1 on a church prayer list. A church prayer list out of Philippians chapter number 1. But first, I'd like to give God the glory. I tell you what, God's been so good to us, and the ministry of the gospel going forward, and the ministry of preaching the Word of God and souls being saved. We were able to see a soul saved in the services last Sunday, and I appreciate your prayers for our ministry here at the Bemis Road Baptist Church and WZYN. It's always so good for a soul to get under conviction and turn to Jesus for salvation. I say that to you not to just give a report. I say that to you to encourage you wherever you're listening from, whatever church you serve in, whoever you're witnessing to, whatever pastor you're supporting, keep it up and be faithful to the Lord, because God's not dead. He's not asleep. He's alive and He's well, and He's ready to save those that come to Him. So put as many fishing hooks out there as you can. Put the gospel out everywhere, and be faithful. Just do what the Lord's given you to do, and stay faithful, and God will continue to bless you and your congregation and your church. And I'll give you that good news of a soul getting saved to encourage you to keep on keeping on. And we want to praise the Lord for it. It's all Him. It's not us at all. I don't even know why in the world the Lord's so good to us. Philippians chapter number 1, the church prayer list. Paul had a church prayer list in Philippians 1, verse number 9, and I'd like to read it to you. And this I pray, I have that underlined, I pray that your love may abound yet more and more in knowledge and in all judgment, that you may approve things that are excellent, that you may be sincere and without offense till the day of Christ, being filled with the fruits of righteousness which are by Jesus Christ unto the glory and praise of God. This is the church prayer list. Paul prayed in this church prayer list for spiritual traits for the church. And the deepest thing and the foundation of all things is their love to abound yet more and more. Paul knew the greatest need of the church, and he prays first for love, and out of that love, holiness. And that out of holiness, you're going to have fruitfulness. This is the church prayer list here in Philippians 1, 9 through 11. I wonder what our church prayer list looks like. We have a church prayer list filled with people, and keep praying for people, but when you pray for people, what do you pray? How do you pray? How do you pray for your pastor? How do you pray for your children? How do you pray for those you might be discipling? Well, we ought to follow God's order and pray for love that leads to holiness and ends in fruitfulness. Verse 9, love. Verse 10, holiness. Verse 11, fruitfulness. The words are right there. Let's look at it quickly as a overview of the text. Not an exposition today, but just an overview. This I pray, mark it, that your love may abound yet more and more in all knowledge and judgment. This love is distinguished by two things. This love is first abounding, yet more and more. It's first abounding, then it's discerning in knowledge. It's love that abounds in knowledge and in all judgment. So this love being abounding is like a fountain or a waterfall. And it leads to a discerning love and knowledge. What's that knowledge? In the knowledge of Scripture. Christian love is controlled by the truth of the Word of God. And then it's discerning in judgment. It's judicial love. It's got sense to it. It discerns good and evil, and it even discerns the between the good and the best. So the sense from Scripture comes in that real love. I learned by this that he's praying that your love may abound yet more and more in all knowledge and all judgment. I learned by this verse that real love is not blind. Bible love is insightful. Bible love is discerning. And the first thing on Paul's prayer list is love. And then verse 10, holiness. That you may approve things that are excellent, that you may be sincere and without offense till the day of Christ. Love, and number two, holiness. This verse describes to us the pursuit of Christian excellence. The Christian life is not choosing between the good and the bad. It's choosing between the good and the best. Most live lives choosing between the good and the bad, but the faithful few choose between the good and the best, the unending pursuit of Jesus Christ, approving things that are excellent. That's holiness. That word approved is used for testing money or metals or even testing animals for sacrifice if they're holy and without blemish. What we listen to and what we say and what we wear and where we go and what we watch and where you work and how you act and what you put on your body and who you date and how you spend your time and how you train up your children. Are you approving all those things and pursuing excellence before the Lord? We must be careful to funnel everything through the funnel of, is it excellent in the sight of God? Why? Because there's a day of Christ coming in verse number 10. A day of Christ. We're going to stand before the Lord one day. We have an inevitable meeting with Jesus Christ. You realize that, friend? For God shall bring every work into judgment, and every secret thing, whether it be good or evil, judgment's coming. And every man that hath this hope in him purifieth himself, even as he is pure. Paul is praying here in his prayer list to pursue excellence, so the church there at Philippi won't be ashamed in the day of Christ. And we do this till that day. Every morning, every afternoon, every evening, we pursue excellence and holiness. And that comes because we are abounding in love. That's the first prayer request, is love. The second, holiness. And the third, fruitfulness. Being filled with the fruits of righteousness. Verse 11. Filled with it. Filled. I'm wondering to myself as I see that word in my King James Bible, being filled. It's a progression. Being filled. You know, the Christian life is a day-by-day journey. You don't just pray one time, Lord, fill me with your Spirit. Lord, I surrender all. And then all of a sudden, whoop, no more trials. No, mornings come every 24 hours, and you have to come to the Lord and be filled again. And empty yourself and be filled with the Spirit. And approve things that are excellent again that day as you come to crossroads of decision. Being filled with the fruits of righteousness. Being filled. Fruit is the fruit of souls, Romans 1:13. The fruit of good character, Galatians 5:22. The fruit of the righteous, Proverbs 11:30. And the fruit of our lips, in Hebrews, praise unto God. Are we filled with those fruits? And the producer is by Jesus Christ. Christianity without Christ is the strangest thing indeed. And there is no fruit without Jesus, because He is the vine and we're just the weak branches. You leave off Christ, you leave off fruit. Don't leave off Jesus. Don't leave off your quiet time. Don't leave off your church faithfulness. Don't leave off your prayer time, because you'll leave those off. You'll leave off your fruitfulness because you've left off Jesus. Let Christ be the hub of all we do, and everything will turn out well. You say, really? You'll be fruitful unto the glory and praise of God. That's the motive of all things. So what does our church need? What's the church prayer list? What could you tell me? Number one in verse 11 or 9, love. In verse number 10, holiness. In verse number 3, which is a result of love and holiness, fruitfulness. So let us pray accordingly, one for another, and yes, pray for ourselves, that we would abound in love, approve all things that are excellent, that we might be filled with the fruits of righteousness unto the glory and praise of God. Now, I ran through those pretty quick. Why don't you go back and study this more? Because I'm telling you, there's a lot of juice to squeeze out of this piece of fruit right here in Philippians 1, 9 through 11. Now, y'all be back tomorrow at the same time, and we'll have another good lesson right out of God's holy word. God bless you. Hope y'all have an awesome day.
0: Hello, friends. We certainly hope and pray that the broadcast was a blessing today. 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Until the next Shepherd's Pulpit broadcast, may the Lord bless you and keep you in His will.

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encouraging service of the week, Wednesday evening. Let's stand together. Good to see you in the house of the Lord this evening. Good to have our visitors with us here as well. Thank you for being with us. You're welcome here at Bemis Road Baptist Church. We love having visitors. If I haven't got around to greet you, my apologies. I've missed a few of you, but glad to have you in the service here tonight. I asked Brother Don if we could pick out a happy song to start off with, and I think this is not only happy, but it's a good song for our mind. Who remembers the day when Jesus passed by your way and saved your soul? And the songwriter said it was a happy day when Jesus washed my sins away. Let's sing it together. 212, oh happy day. Let's sing together, church.

0: Remember that day? That'll motivate us to serve the Lord better and live for Him until He comes. Brother Ray, good to have you back. Been sick a little bit. Would you lead us in prayer, brother? House shall be called a house of prayer. Isn't it good to lean on Him and trust Him? Amen. And He needs to do for us what He can only do and what man cannot provide. Let's continue singing. I'll let you sit down, though. How about that?
1: Open your hymnals 260. We'll do all three verses. He is able to deliver thee.
2: Amen.
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0: thank you for being here tonight. I was looking at folks tonight. You've been busy today. You've worked today. You've come from different cities. You come from different places. You weren't just right around the corner. And you've sacrificed to be in the house of the Lord on a Wednesday night. I'm glad it's just not me and my family here tonight. We'd still worship, wouldn't we? Wouldn't we still come? We would. And my children said, will we? Yeah, we will. If it was just us, we'd do that. At least we should, amen. I guess I wouldn't know what I'd do, but I purposed in my heart I would. But thank you for being here. I think it could be said a little more often. It always helps to encourage folks. I know some of you work in different cities, have to come all the way into town. You're tired, you're worn in your body. And whatever your situation, thank you for being here tonight. We'll have a mission letter here in a little bit, just for sake of some announcements. Remember, Sunday night we'll have our hot dog and watermelon supper. Can that be a supper? Hot dogs and watermelon. I think that can be a supper. And again, if you want to bring anything just for people to enjoy, whether that be a dessert or maybe you want to bring some cantaloupe. I don't care. You can bring some mangoes. I'll eat mangoes with you. I don't care. Who likes just good fruit? Isn't fruit great? Mangoes, pineapple. I think that's really what we're going to have at the marriage supper of the Lamb. I don't know if we're going to have RC Colas and Moon Pies. I'm not so sure about that. It puts a smile on your face. But anyways, we'll have a great time of fellowship Sunday night. I hope you enjoy these Sunday night fellowship. And the hall is decorated for you, and we're ready to go for that on Sunday night. We look forward to a great day on Sunday. And, you know, this 4th of July is a little different, isn't it? A little different, isn't it? Yeah, so Sunday, that Sunday, the 6th, the 5th, Sunday the 5th, is that right? Is that the 5th? Yeah, the 5th, it's something a little different. And on that Sunday morning, I want us to meet here at the Sunday school time at 9:45, have a breakfast like we do at Easter, and then I want us all to gather around the flagpole, and I want us to pray for our country before we have church at 11 o'clock. And so I think that'd be okay to do. I think it'd be right to do. And we'll have a time of prayer around the flagpole after we get done eating breakfast together. So we'll meet at the same time. We just won't have Sunday school. We'll have fellowship together, which we all need. And we'll gather together. Then we'll go out there with plenty of time to pray for our country. I ask you men just to be ready to pray. And we'll just pray and just cast our faith to God for our country to have mercy. We need revival, folks. Our country needs the prayers of God's people. And it starts right back with the righteous. And the house of judgment must begin at the house of God. So we'll do that here at about, we'll probably get out there at about 10:30. But don't come for that. Come for breakfast. Come for Sunday school time. We'll meet over there first. That won't be this Sunday. It'll be next Sunday. We'll meet over there at 9:45. We'll have plenty of time to eat breakfast. Then we'll meet out here and pray before the service around the flagpole. And then we'll come in here for service at 11 o'clock. And we've got a lot to look forward to in the calendar, and I thought that'd be the right thing to do. I'd praying about doing something, and I think that's what the Lord's led us to do. So you pray about that special time, if you would, please. Do we have a mission letter tonight? All right, Brother Cartwright's ready with the mission letter, and pray if he doesn't have this one. You don't have the Lemas, do you? Okay, all right. Pray for the Lemas, right? Lost their expecting child. These are our missionaries to Brazil, and pray for them. I sent him a message today. I delayed to send it to him and just got negligent of that, but I text him today. Hopefully he'll respond back to me. I know he will. But pray for the Lemas as they lost their child, and I know that's so hard on a family and being away as well. So pray for them if you would, please. Thank you, brother.
1: All right, our missionary tonight is

0: Fairview Christian Academy. This was a great opportunity to encourage middle and high school students to serve God with their lives. Finally, I had the opportunity to preach twice at a Spanish-speaking church that recently lost its pastor. These services have provided a wonderful opportunity for us to continue practicing Spanish and to stay connected with Latin culture while on furlough. Said, while back in the States, we are attending Fairview Baptist Church, where my father-in-law, Matthew Harrell, is the pastor. After Sunday school one Sunday morning, a leader in the church asked if I would speak with a boy who was struggling with assurance of his salvation. As we talked, it became clear that he was not saved. I led him through the plan of salvation, and he asked Christ to save him.
1: Amen.
0: I then asked him if he knew for sure where he would go when he died, and with tears streaming down his face, he replied, heaven. And so he wraps up with specific prayer requests. Like I said, they are back. Lauren is pregnant, and he said a couple of things here. Last month, I encouraged you to pray for the hearts of the Paraguayan people. This month, please pray that God would provide a church building for us to meet in when we arrive in Paraguay later this year. We are trusting the Lord to open the right doors and provide a place where we can begin ministering to the people of Paraguay. And he adds to, please pray for her pregnancy also. So that's Robbie and Lauren Prater.
1: Amen.
2: Pray for this young couple, the Prater family, as they serve the Lord and prepare for their ministry, as you can see there. Let's have our offering, Brother Brian and Brother Buddy, if you can come, if that's okay. And go to the Lord in prayer, ask God to bless our missionaries and bless the offering. Brother Brian.
3: Heavenly Father, we thank you for the ability to be here together today. We think about so many lost souls that are in the world, Lord.
2: Mm-hmm.
3: We know it's in your will for our church and us as a church family to support your ministries all over the world. We've asked that you bless the gift and the giver, and that everything that we could give to you, Lord, be multiplied many times as it needs to be, Lord, to have your will done. In Jesus' name, amen.
1: Amen.

As we stand at our feet for our fellowship hymn, let's turn to 351. We'll do the first verse of Tell It to Jesus before we fellowship and welcome our visitors. 351.

0: Good to have you in the house of the Lord tonight, and we welcome those that are at WZYN.org and 8, 10 a.m. YouTube and Facebook. You hear a chatty little crowd tonight. They're enjoying the fellowship this evening. A little distraction here tonight, but it'll be okay. Don't worry about it. There's been distractions before, and that's fine. Take your Bibles and turn with me to 2 Timothy. This is what the Lord put on my heart this week. 2 Timothy chapter number 1. As they're getting this taken care of up here, hey, let's take a vote here. Not that we're going to change anything, but let's take a vote. Who likes the temperature and noticed that it was different tonight and you like it more? Raise your hand. Oh. Who noticed it was different? Raise your hand. Yeah, you did. Who thought it was warmer in here? Raise your hand. Yeah, everybody thought it was warmer. That's exactly right. Yeah, the pastor forgot to turn on the air until about 4:30. Yeah, thanks, Brandon. Hey, it happens. We're all human. Forgot about that. So that's okay. We'll do better maybe next Wednesday night. But I didn't think it was going to cool down to the way it was supposed to that quick. It's pretty hot outside, isn't it? Brother, stand up and introduce yourself. He traveling right now. Got a pastor here. And just, knows he needs to be faithful in God's house, even if he's out of town, right? That's a good thing. Brother, introduce yourself and your wife, please. Glad to have you.
1: I'm Mike Hartman. This is my wife, Carla. And we pastor Calvary Baptist Church in Stryker, Ohio.
0: Good to have y'all. Welcome. That's fine. Make them feel welcome. Yeah, very good. Thank you very much. Good to have you, brother. You're always welcome back here. That's a long ways from home. How many miles of traveling did you do, Brother Hartman? 800, yeah. Yeah, I was thinking 800 to 1,000, something like that. I think it's 900 for me to get home. I'm not for sure, so I knew it was a lot. Right here, your attention, please. This is a big stack right here. Is this all of them, boys? This is, there's 1,000 there and 1,000 here. And they haven't even been cut yet. So this is what we're going to be handing out on Saturday morning. If you can help us at 9 o'clock, we'll meet. We'll pray, have a little breakfast, have a little devotional, and we'll go out and hand the gospel out and church information. This has the Word of God on the back, the gospel QR code on the back, and then different things that are going on in the church. And so, revival announcement, awesome August, Gospel of Luke series, and children's church on there. Are you looking for a church home? So, by faith, we printed out 2,000 of these. And if you can help, whether you can get out and walk 5 doors and have to get back in the car, that's good and fine. If you think you can do a lot of doors and you can just keep on going and going and going like an Energizer bunny, that's good too. But many hands make light work. So, let's come together as a church and have a great morning. At 9 o'clock, what am I calling it? Triple D's. Donuts, devotions, and doorknobs. There we go. So we'll do our best as a church family on Saturday morning. We're going to get to the preaching. 2 Timothy chapter number 1 and verse number 6. As we're not really going through the book of 2 Timothy, but we are just studying different portions as the Lord would lead. I've got some things highlighted and underlined in my Bible that I'd like to preach out of 2 Timothy. We'll see what the Lord allows in the days to come. But this one's for tonight. 2 Timothy chapter number 1, our text 6 through 12. Wherefore I put thee in remembrance that thou stir up the gift of God which is in thee by the putting on of my hands. For God hath not given us the spirit of fear, but of power and of love and of a sound mind. Be not thou therefore ashamed of the testimony of our Lord, nor of me his prisoner, but be thou a partaker of the afflictions of the gospel according to the power of God, who has saved us and called us with a holy calling, not according to our works, but according to his own purpose and grace, which was given us in Christ Jesus before the world began, but is now made manifest by the appearing of our Savior Jesus Christ, who hath abolished death and hath brought life and immortality to light through the gospel, whereunto I am appointed a preacher and an apostle and a teacher of the Gentiles. For the which cause I suffer these things. Nevertheless, I am not ashamed. For I know whom I have believed, and am persuaded that he is able to keep that which I have committed unto him against that day. Verse 16, I want to note real quick. The Lord give mercy unto the house of Onesiphorus, for he oft refreshed me and was not ashamed of my chain. You'll notice the word ashamed there in verse number 16, won't you? You notice the word ashamed in verse number 12. And then you'll notice the word ashamed in verse number 8. Be not ashamed. Verse 8. Be not thou therefore ashamed of the testimony of our Lord. Heavenly Father, I pray you'd help us say those things that are in accordance first to thy word and directed by thy spirit. We need thy strength, wisdom to say things we ought not to say, to leave out certain things that are just not profitable, and say those things only that are good and good for your people and that glorify your name. And we need the filling of your spirit. These people, as we've already spoken about, have come aside tonight. Already been prayed, Lord, bless your people. God, I pray you bless us tonight with the opening of the Word of God to hearts that are ready to hear it. And Lord, I pray you'd come down and feed our hearts. We need strength. We need power. We need thy Word to strengthen us tonight. Nothing else will do but the living Word of God. Lord, just help us real good. We need thee. We bless your holy name that you've saved us and called us and put us into the ministry. Help us never be ashamed of that salvation and that calling. In Christ's name we pray. Amen. Amen. There's something we've all experienced in life, whether we'd like to admit it or not. And it's called peer pressure. You might be too proud to admit that you've experienced it, but I bet you have. And weaker people experience it much more than stronger people. But even the stronger feel the influence of another. They feel the pressure of another. Pressure affects people. Did you know some people don't wear and do wear certain things just because of peer pressure? You might say that's silly. I think we'd all agree that's silly, but that's still true. Did you know certain people say certain things certain ways just because other people say it just that way? I want to be cool. I want to be trendy, so I'm going to talk this way, or I'm going to dress this way. Who knows whether they like to admit it or not? That's just the truth. Say amen. You get around people long enough, it'll just pressure you into that. That's not good, but that's just true. But not all pressure, not all peer pressure is bad. There's some Christian pressure that should be good. And I think, I know what's happening here in the Bible. You're getting Paul putting the pressure a little bit on Timothy. He's saying, hey boy, my son, be strong in the grace that is in Christ Jesus. He's encouraging him hard ways. You're going to face persecutions if you live godly in Christ Jesus. There's going to be those Alexander coppersmiths. There's going to be Hymenaeus that's going to come after you. There's going to be Demas that hath forsaken me, he'll forsake you. There's going to be problems because there's going to be people, say amen. And you're going to have pressure, but I'm putting the pressure on you to continue thou in the things which thou hast learned and been assured of. He's putting the pressure on them. I'm glad somebody's put the pressure on me. I'm thankful I didn't have a dad that was a sissy, but he was a strong man of God. I'm thankful that I had some teachers in Christian school that were strong. I'm thankful for Bob Dalton, who made me read and understand what I was reading when I had pop quizzes at Crown College. I hated that, but that was good for me. Aren't you thankful for people that put a little pressure on you? Oh, no, you're not understanding. Pressure's good for you. And that's what we need more of. Somebody just kind of put their arm around you in love, but also kind of hold you accountable. People don't like that these days. But peer pressure's good. A pressure of expectation to do the right thing ought to be in a local Bible-believing church. Brother William, there's a lot of people not here tonight, and they won't be here Sunday morning because they know the expectation is just a little bit high here. I wish I could keep everybody coming here, but it's not my job to keep everybody coming here. I don't think we ought to lower the flag, do you? I think the expectation ought to be holy. Help me now. I think the expectation ought to be Christ. I think the expectation ought to be faithfulness for my life, for your life, and I don't think we have it high enough. And I'll say amen to my own preaching. Hey, I think we got to go stronger, but there ought to be an expectation, almost like a pressure. Oh, no, you don't like that word. He's saying to him, hey, buddy, it's not going to be easy. You're going to have to be strong. You're going to have to be like a soldier. See what I mean? Endure hardness as a good soldier of Jesus Christ. Who remembered when we had the Young Preachers Fellowship here and heard Brother Caleb Osteen preach the charge to all the young preachers? Who remembers that? Raise your hand. Who was here? Raise your hand. It was sharp, wasn't it? It was sharp. It was strong. It wasn't weak. I remember Chris Burt walked out of there, and Mrs. Joanna Burt walking out of here and saying, "Ooh, that's what young preachers need to hear." And we do need more of that grit, that strength. That's what's happening here. But all Christians in the day and hour that we live in the last days, this ain't patty cake, patty cake. This ain't fluff, fluff, fluff. This is put on the whole armor of God because we have an enemy and we have ourselves to battle. We have, you know, understand that. So that's what's going on here. And I lingered on that point longer than I wanted to. But we all have an influence-dominant life more than we'd like to admit. But let the influence be dominant towards people that are like Paul. Put those people in your life that influence you that way. Let somebody put a little pressure on you. Let your pastor put a little pressure on you. Let the elders of the church, those that live, let them put a little pressure on you to live for God. See, Paul and Timothy's association was a good thing. Paul and Timothy sharpened each other. He's saying, don't be ashamed. Don't be ashamed of God. Don't be ashamed of your calling. Don't be ashamed of my persecution. I'm in prison. Don't be ashamed of your testimony. Don't be ashamed of your heritage. And don't be ashamed of your scriptures. By the way, all those things that I said are all in the book of 2 Timothy. Don't be ashamed of any of those things. And as you read and study this book, chapter by chapter, it's really going back to be not ashamed. He's saying be strong in your identification with Jesus Christ. Verse number 8, be not thou therefore ashamed of the Lord, nor of me, Paul, his prisoner. Maybe you've heard of a young man who joined the military. He was on fire for the Lord. He began to pray every evening at his bunk. And the other men began to pick on him and jeer at him. Got pretty bad, so he went to the chaplain and asked the chaplain advice. And the chaplain said to the young soldier, he said, maybe you ought to just go find a place where they don't see anymore and you can eliminate all that ridicule. Well, the young man that was fired up for the Lord said, no, thank you. I'm going to keep praying by my bunk. And the persecution got worse. They began to assault him more. They even began to steal things from him. A month went by, and the chaplain just happened to run into the young soldier and asked him, how's that praying business going? Mr. Chaplain, actually, it's doing very good. I'm still praying in the same spot next to my bunk every night, and I've actually started a prayer meeting. And several of them have been born again, thank you. Be not ashamed. If somebody doesn't stand up and not be ashamed of the Lord, what kind of light are we and what kind of salt are we? If somebody doesn't vocalize something and stop being scared, how are we going to win the world to Jesus? We can be unashamed about everything else in this country. There's a flag hanging up here. That's the American flag. We say, I'm proud to be an American. But I know a lot of people that are more proud of that than they are this cross right here. And if you're more proud of that flag than this cross, you're not right with God. This cross is before that flag, say amen. And all of it, right? It matters that we stand up for Jesus. We're going to answer the questions. Who, what, where, when, and how. Maybe. We'll do our best. The who behind not being ashamed. The what, the where, the when, and the how. The who. Well, you just have to read your Bible. Verse 8. We've already said, be not ashamed, but be thou a partaker, verse 8, of the afflictions of the gospel, according to the power of God. God. See the word God? Last word. God. Who, verse 9, has saved us. God has saved us. God hath called us with a holy calling, not according to our works, but according to his own purpose, which was given us in Christ Jesus before the world began. The who of not being ashamed is God and his Son, Jesus Christ, and the gospel that was given before the foundations of the world. The who is the power of God. You see that little phrase there, the power of God in verse 8? That's the reason why we're not ashamed. The power of God. But we preach Christ crucified. Unto the Jews a stumbling block. Unto the Greeks foolishness. But unto them which are called both Jews and Greeks. Christ the power of God. Christ the power of God. See that? Christ is the power of God. Christ the power of God and wisdom of God. 1 Corinthians 1, 23 through 24. The who behind not being ashamed is God who first saved us. Verse 9. Who saved us? Salvation is one past time event that will never be changed in the present or in the future. Salvation is permanent. Who saved us? If there's any reason not to be ashamed, we should stop right now and say, I'm not ashamed because of the who saved me, Jesus Christ. And that is irrevocable, unchangeable, forever settled in heaven, my salvation and your salvation. Do we need another reason but that, or can we go home at 7:36 and say, that's a reason why I'm going to stand up strong in my faith? I've been saved by God. That's the only reason we need. But not only did he save us, he called us. The same God that saved us by his grace is the same God that called us by his grace. He's given us something to do. And if you hadn't found out what he called you to do yet, you ain't looking hard enough, because he's not playing hide and go seek. He's given you something to do. And if you're not doing something in that salvation he gave you, you're out of the will of God. I love you, but come ask me and we'll give you something to do. We'll give you something to be done. I mean it. The Lord wants you to work out your salvation. He saved us. He called us. Now this is a purposed calling. Saved us, called us. With a holy calling, not according to our works, but according to his own purpose. It's a purposed calling, and it's a purified calling because it says it's a holy calling. It's not by works, but it's by grace, isn't it? So this calling is not by merit, but it's by the mercy of God that we're both saved and both called. So I'm seeing something here. He saved us, called us, with. So the with is referred to both the saving and the calling. Is that right? The with in verse 9. With a holy calling is for the saving and for the calling. This is all this tells me. Seems pretty clear to me. We say, well, we're saved by grace. No, we're also called by grace to serve him. Meaning by that, when we have been called by grace to serve, we're going to serve with grace. Meaning we're not going to serve with entitlement. We're going to serve with humility. Because we've been allowed of the Lord to do anything for him. God's servants are humble. That's what a servant is. Beware of anybody that feels like the church is lucky to have them. Let me tell you something. We're lucky to have the church. We're lucky to be here tonight. You know, lucky, no. We're blessed to be able to be here tonight. And nobody's blessed to have you, pumpkin. We're blessed to have the Lord, say amen. We're blessed to have one another. I'm blessed to have Aunt Liz in the Amen pew over there behind Amen Brother Ray. And I'm blessed to have Brother Don help us with the song leading. And I'm blessed to have the Bradfords back tonight. Did you miss them while they were gone? Amen. I'm just sprinkling around. We're blessed to have one another. We're not blessed by your presence. We're blessed by His presence. He's the one that makes the difference, not any of us. Amen. Oh, my. So when we treat this thing of, hey, what I'm doing, whether it's sweeping that floor or whether it's sweeping the parking lot out there or whether it's rubbing the toilet to get it clean, say amen, somebody better do it. Or whether I'm printing off these right here, that didn't happen on accident. Somebody's going to have to cut them. Whatever I'm doing, it's a privilege to serve the Lord. We haven't arrived. We have been given an opportunity and a privilege to serve the Lord. Just like our salvation's by grace, our service is by grace. So we say within ourselves, how could I be ashamed? I've been allowed to be saved by God's grace, and I've been allowed to serve by God's grace, and I'm not worthy of it. Now, verse 10 unfolds something about Jesus that is beautiful. Who has saved us and called us, not according to our works, but according to His own purpose, which was given us in Christ Jesus before the world began. Verse 10, now is made manifested by the appearing of Jesus Christ. That made manifest there is the incarnation. That's a Christmas text. The Word was made flesh and dwelt among us. We beheld His glory, the glory of the only begotten of the Father, full of grace and truth. John 1:14, right? That'd be a sister cross-reference to that. But we'll move past that to that word there, abolished. Who hath abolished? Everybody say that word, abolished. Oh, that's a good King James Bible word. Abolished means to render inoperative. If I put a piece of dynamite under a piece of equipment and I blew up that chainsaw that Brother Brian likes to use and I blew that chainsaw up, he wouldn't be able to use it in the morning on the job site. It would be rendered inoperative. Amen? If I put 5 sticks of dynamite under Brandon's new truck that he got, he'd be pretty upset, wouldn't he? And I blew that truck up, it would be rendered unoperative. It would not be able to operate. You know what Jesus Christ did to death? He rendered it inoperative. It has no power over us. He took the stinger out of death. Say amen, child of God. He abolished death and has brought to life immortality, to light through the gospel. Amen. Abolished. And so we say, be not ashamed. There's no reason to be ashamed. Look what He did to you. He gave you hope in the face of death. If you're saved, you can go to the hospital tonight and they said you got stage 5 cancer and you can tell that doctor, I'm good with that. I know where I'm going. I'm going to see Jesus. Amen. He rendered it inoperative. There's no power in death anymore. Abolished. So His conquest is our confidence. His victory is our hope, friend. His life is our life. And His power is our assurance to go through life with our head up high, strong in the grace that is in Christ Jesus. No reason to be ashamed. Why? Because of Him. He saved us and He called us. That's the who. Is that not enough? He's the reason why we're not ashamed. He's the reason we can be bold. He's the reason we can stand up straight for Jesus. He's the reason why you can talk to people on the job site about Jesus, about Him. He's the reason why you don't have to bow your head and say, well, you know, I might be a Christian. No, He, His testimony, His power that's in you that saved you has also called you to be strong in the grace that is in Christ Jesus. This faith, this Baptist faith that we have, is a faith that is dipped in blood of martyrdom. What we have in our hand is not some contemporary experience. It's not something we've turned over a new leaf and found that this works. This right here goes all the way to Jesus Christ and His disciples and John the Baptist. It is a trail of blood. This Baptist faith didn't come up with. This goes all the way back to Jesus Christ, and it's a trail of martyrdom. Men like Polycarp burnt at the stake because they were strong in the grace that was in Christ Jesus. Why were they not ashamed? The who? Jesus Christ abolished death and brought life to light and immortality to life through the gospel. The what? Of not being ashamed. The what? He says in verse 8, be not thou therefore ashamed of the testimony. The testimony. We like to slide right by that word and just keep reading. But let us be still and let the words go down into our hearts. The testimony of our Lord. It's not just here as a regular testimony. There's a little bit more meaning than we might imagine in that word testimony. The word testimony has the exact idea of martyrdom. To ultimately be killed for the cause of Christ. To be persecuted like Paul. Paul is in prison, isn't he? He's there. Cold, dark prison. And he's telling Timothy, hey, don't be ashamed of the Lord, nor of me, his prisoner. The testimony and the prisoner are hooked together. He said, I don't want you to be ashamed of the Lord or of me. The cross, the true cross of Christianity, is a scandal. The true cross of Christianity is a scorn. The cross that you look at Calvary is not one to be celebrated. The culture today rejoices in the cross for all the wrong reasons. But when you stand with Christ at the cross, you've drawn a line in the sand that you belong to Jesus Christ. Actually, when you got baptized, you made a point to stand with Jesus Christ in his death, his burial, and his resurrection. Used to be when you did that, family would disown you. Baptist people were tortured and killed for being baptized because the baptism meant that they would stand for Christ no matter what. But now, this is a piece of entertainment and merchandise more than it is a piece of scandal and scorn. We have somehow gotten so weak in America that the cross is nothing to us. And Christianity is a byword in the street. The cross of pop culture is different than the cross of biblical Christianity. You don't listen to these people. Let your pastor tell you. Don't listen to these people that are athletes and celebrities and all these people and all these talk show hosts that say they're a Christian and don't identify themselves with biblical Christianity or a biblical church. That is a facade for the merchandise of man's pockets. Say, you're being hateful. I'm not being hateful. I'm being honest with you. This means something more than the culture says. It means what this Bible says right here. And it means what history said as well. History tells it pretty good too. I'm going to get together some books that have been recommended, The Trail of the Blood. I think you ought to read The Trail of Blood. And I think you ought to read this book. You can jot it down. You read it, you'll be helped. American in Crimson Red by Beller. American in Crimson Red by Beller. I'll tell you later. You don't have to figure it out now, okay? We love you, okay? But you talk about a book that teaches you what I'm preaching about tonight. Somewhere we've lost it down the road, hadn't we? It's more than just a thing. You know how many people you don't. It's okay. I sit down with, try to disciple, try to get in their minds, hey, this is what it costs, it takes to follow Christ. Then to find out they didn't count the cost. And they're scared of the expectation of what the Bible says to be a Christian. One by one. It's a serious thing to stand for God. It takes his strength. Where is this at? The where of be not ashamed. Well, I'll tell you where it's at, right here in the text. It's called prison. You remember what I said Sunday morning? What if they walked in? Who remembers that? Say amen. What if they walked in? Would I stand? I don't know if I'd stand. By the grace of God and His power, I should stand. But would you stand if they walked in? Said, do you believe that gospel that man preached, that Jesus is the only way? Do you believe it? Would you stand with your pastor?
2: Amen.
0: Amen. We ought to be prepared in our minds and hearts to do such a thing. Be not ashamed. Where? Here, where is it? Prison. But we're not in prison tonight, are we? He is. Paul's writing from prison. He's pinning this with expectation of execution. He's not writing it from a religious jet. He's not writing it from a religious yacht somewhere. You take your mind to what I'm talking about, and that's exactly what I'm talking about. We've glamorized Christianity. We've made it something that it's not, haven't we? He's writing from a dark, cold prison cell. So I'm not in prison. Well, if you're not in prison, you know where you ought to serve God? Right where your shoes are. You know where you need to serve God? Right where your shoes are every day. If your shoes are here, serve them here. If your shoes are at a hospital, serve them there. If your shoes are in a truck with somebody else in it, serve them in that truck. Be a witness for Him. If your shoes are on a job site, serve them there. If you're wherever your shoes are, that's where Christ has called us to serve them. We can't expect to say, oh, be in prison for God, if we haven't served Him in our own shoes where we're at right now. Let me move on with that. When? Now, this is a little understanding the text and moving on a little bit. So you remember you got grandparents and parents. It says there in 2 Timothy chapter number 3 and verse number 15. From a child thou hast known the Holy Scriptures. There's grandparents, parents, then Timothy, right? That means there's a generational thing. Remember last week we talked about Paul, Timothy, faithful men, others also, right? Four generations. Remember that? You've got Paul, Timothy, right? The when of not being ashamed. What's that have to do with anything? Timothy is the one being written to. Paul was the mentor. Timothy is the student. And what he's saying is this. It's your turn right now. It's your turn right now. You don't have to wait. You don't have to wait for me to be gone or me to be somewhere. You serve God now. It's your turn. Young people or any people, just determine in your mind. Look here. All people, just determine in my mind, I'm not going to do this. We'll see how else is serving, and then I'll decide if I'll do it. Don't look over your shoulder. See, it's your turn now if nobody else does it. Say amen. Don't look over your shoulder. Pastor Sexton said there was a time in his life. He was 28 years old. He wasn't at Temple yet. He would have been in New Jersey, if I'm not mistaken. Just went to New Jersey. How about an old Tennessee country boy with a drawl in his speech going to New Jersey? He went to New Jersey. He said he got up there just a little while, and somebody had asked him to preach in a national conference up there. He said he couldn't believe that he was asked to preach. And he said he sat on that platform, and the Lord told him, it's your turn now. You don't have to preach, and you don't have to serve like a young man. You put on your bootstraps, and you give it all you got. It's your turn. Now, I don't know what that means to you, but I'm telling you what. It's your turn. You can live for God. You don't have to lean on somebody else. You can lean on God. You can do it through the power of Christ. You don't have to be ashamed. You can be strong in the book. You can be strong in prayer. You can be strong and serve the Lord yourself. When? It's your turn now. I've always said this. It's been interesting to me. I've seen young ladies in ministry, young ladies in church, and they grow up in church. I'm just saying, ladies, I know you do more than cook, but I'm going to just use this as an example. Your pastor didn't say you could only cook. Say amen, okay? I'm not that guy. You're good for lots more than that, but I'm just saying cooking as an example, okay? I've seen young ladies, they kind of grow up in church, and then all of a sudden they have to, I'm grown. I guess I got to bring something to the potluck. Somewhere along the line, Brother William, you got to figure out it's your turn. You can't. Hey, you making money? I'm not going to give a name. You making money for your own self? Be a big girl. Bring your own food. Everybody okay? I'm not getting on to anybody that does that around here because I don't think that's going on. I'm not looking that close. But I've seen it happen where they say, I'm going to start bringing something. I'm kind of grown up now. It's kind of like, it's your turn. I've seen boys do the same thing. I don't know when the light goes off, but God's got to reveal something to you where you figure out, this is my turn. You stop looking to see if everybody else was doing it, and you said, no matter what, I'm just going to do it. No matter what, I'm just going to come to Sunday school. No matter what, I'm just going to come on Sunday night. No matter what, I'm just going to come Saturday morning. I don't care if my buddies don't come. I'll be there at 9 to give the gospel out. It's your turn. Or whatever, right? When are we going to figure out? It's our turn to disciple people and put courage into people and strengthen people. It's our turn to pick up the phone and call. Encourage. When? It's now. To be not ashamed. I've never met anybody who's made a difference for Christ that didn't have strength in the Lord and compassion on people. You can't just have feel-good compassion. You've got to be strong like a soldier, don't you? In the power of God. And then you've got to have a love that comes from God for people. Nobody's going to tell me tonight, that person really made a difference in my life, but he didn't really love me. It takes both, doesn't it? Be not ashamed. When? It's our turn now. How? In verse 8 again, he said, be thou a partaker. Go ahead and eat the piece of bread. Be a partaker. Come up to the table of affliction. Bear the cross. Take up the cross daily. Die daily. How are we going to not be ashamed? You partake in suffering. Church, I love you. Don't lose your grip. Hold on to your grip and stand for Jesus. Just hold on to Jesus as tight as you can. I talked to a young man just this week. I said, how can I pray for you? And he said, I need strength. Hold on to Jesus. He'll give you strength. Number two, and I have more under partaking suffering, but I'm moving on. Number two, fulfill your call. Paul's call was to suffer these things, verse 12. He said, I'm not ashamed of it. He was called to be a preacher, verse 11, an apostle, verse 11, and a teacher of the Gentiles. Not only partake in suffering, but fulfill your call. Go and tell. Go and teach. Paul fulfilled his call. Know your call and do your call. Find your call and do that call. Work it out. There's discouragement on every hand. There's a thought within all of us that are serious for the Lord where we think, I wish I could do more. That's a good place to be. That's a good place to be. Put one foot again up in front of another and just fulfill your call. He says it's important to me to be a preacher, an apostle, and a teacher. Paul said, I'm not ashamed of the gospel of Christ, for it is the power of God unto salvation. To everyone that believeth, the Jew first and also to the Greek, Romans 1:16. We're all called to do one thing. It's to go into all the world and preach the gospel. I was in the hallway with a man the other day, and he said, man, we got to get busy with the gospel more. He just said it just so, he didn't say it as a chide to me. I heard it though. It was just passing. It wasn't a chide. It wasn't a stab at me at all, because that's always the right thing. We got to get busy with the gospel, because that's always God's way. More gospel, more witnessing, more soul winning as a church and individually. That's always the right thing. There's two possibilities, only two. You're either a soul winner or you're disobedient. There's no other two. I'm either a soul winning person or I'm a disobedient person. There's no middle ground. That's our calling. If the gospel be hid, it's hid from them that are lost. 1 Corinthians 4:3. Fulfill your call. Participate in the gospel ministry. I think we need to learn that if we're not witnesses, we're just disobedient. Are you disobedient? Am I disobedient? Is this church some way disobedient because we're not sharing the gospel with those that are around us? Would you say amen and say, God, help us? How are we not ashamed? We fulfill that call. We partake in suffering. In verse number 12, you trust what and who you know. That's right. How are you not ashamed? You trust in what and who you know. He says, for the which cause I suffer these things. Nevertheless, I'm not ashamed, for I know. How you like that? That confidence. For I know whom I have believed, and am persuaded that he is able to keep that which I have committed unto him against that day. Isn't that a great Bible verse right there? Say amen. Trust in what you know. Trust in who you know. His promises will not fail you. His word will not let you down. God is not a man that he should not lie. Look at this over in 2 Timothy chapter 2. I love these verses. It is a faithful saying, verse number 11, chapter 2. It is a faithful saying, for if we be dead with him, we